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3: Well, it's the first day of August. Certainly hope it turns out to be a great month for you and a really good weekend this weekend as well. We are looking at cloudy skies for tonight. 70% chance of a shower or thunderstorm during the evening hours, mainly showers after midnight. And then tomorrow, Sunday, again, a 70% chance of showers in the morning and showers and thunderstorms in the afternoon. Tonight's low mid-60s. Tomorrow's high should be somewhere in the upper 70s, and the same basic forecast for Monday. The Mitchell County schools are planning their substitute teacher training sessions. The first one will be Wednesday, August the 12th at 10 a.m., Wednesday, August the 12th at 1 p.m., and Friday, August the 28th at 10 a.m. They're at the Mitchell County Schools Central Office at the former Harris Middle School in Spruce Pine. If you'd like to be a substitute, you have to be in attendance at one of these sessions, and if you've never substituted before, when you come to the session, they'll tell you all about the application process.
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0: The B-52s in Rome. Before that, we heard Kiss. I'm Maria Dance. I hope you're having a great weekend. And all four current members of Kiss are going to perform an Ace Frehley song during a special all-star concert tribute. It's going to take place at the 2026 Kiss Cruise Landlocked in Vegas event, which is going to be November 13th through the 15th at Virgin Hotels in Vegas. And it's the Ace Frehley All-Star Tribute. It'll be a one-night-only celebration of the Spaceman. And Gene Simmons, Paul Stanley, Tommy Thayer, and Eric Singer will all come together alongside special guests to honor Ace Frehley.
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3: We'll continue with cloudy skies for the overnight tonight, a 70% chance of maybe a shower, possibly a thunderstorm, especially before midnight. Our overnight low in the mid-60s, and our chance of rain is 70%. Now, tomorrow, Sunday, we're looking at cloudy skies, showers in the morning, showers, and maybe a thunderstorm in the afternoon. The high will be in the upper 70s, and the chance of rain on Sunday is 70%. Same thing for Sunday night, 80% Monday. Well, the folks at the My Life Center are going to try it again. Another giveaway. It's going to be Friday, August the 14th, 10 a.m. until 1 p.m. No early birds, please. At their location, which is behind the QP in Burnsville at 112 Mercy Street. This time around, they will be giving away babies and children's clothing and size 2 and 3 diapers. Hopefully they'll have good weather and they'll be able to do it. You can always check the My Life Center Facebook page to find out more.

0: Shock the Monkey, that's Peter Gabriel. I'm Maria Danza, and he just released another song, his eighth song from his new album, O.I. Of course, it arrived on the full moon like they always do. Two versions will ultimately be available, The Dark Side and The Bright Side. And he's already released A Hard Lesson, Won't Stand Down, Till Your Mind Is Shining, What Lies Ahead, Put Down the Bucket, Been Undone, and I Belong to the Sky. Still no release date for the entire album, but you know, one full moon at a time.
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Elton John and Philadelphia Freedom. I'm Maria Danza. And the only movie to open nationwide yesterday was Spider-Man Brand New Day with Sadie Sink and, of course, Tom Holland and Zendaya.

Elton John and Philadelphia Freedom. I'm Maria Danza. And the only movie to open nationwide yesterday was Spider-Man Brand New Day with Sadie Sink and, of course, Tom Holland and Zendaya. Elton John and Philadelphia Freedom. I'm Maria Danza. And the only movie to open nationwide yesterday was Spider-Man Brand New Day with Sadie Sink and, of course, Tom Holland and Zendaya. Rotten Tomatoes gave it 90.

movie to open nationwide yesterday was Spider-Man Brand New Day with Sadie Sink and, of course, Tom Holland and Zendaya. Rotten Tomatoes gave it 90. 90-

0: Renegades. The renegade who had it made, treat all of Maori. Two angels.
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1: ABC News, I'm Dave Packer. Police in Twin Falls, Idaho say there are fatalities and the suspect is dead after a shooting at an In-N-Out hamburger restaurant. The number of people killed unclear at this hour. Police Chief Matthew Hicks.
2: We're trying to work with St. Luke's and our coroner's office to ascertain the exact numbers of fatalities. We also have a number of people being treated for injuries at our local hospital here.
1: The FBI and ATF are assisting local authorities. President Trump saying he, quote, doesn't know what she was thinking after U.S. Attorney Jeanine Pirro dropped the vandalism charges against former Olympian David Hearn, one of the people originally accused by the federal government of vandalizing the Lincoln Memorial reflecting pool. The DOJ now saying the peeling paint was the result of flawed installation by the contractor. Sources identifying two more states, Michigan and Georgia, reporting cyber attacks on water systems after a hack on systems in Minnesota that investigators say may be linked to Iran or its proxy groups. This is ABC News. A tick-borne illness is raising concern on New York's Long Island.
3: It may be colloquially known as rabbit fever, but tularemia is actually transferred to humans via flies and ticks that have touched sick rabbits. Residents on Long Island are being warned about an uptick in the disease, with the Suffolk County Department of Health saying it's investigating three possible cases of the rare illness. 9-year-old John Detmer describing his symptoms.
4: My leg was hurting, my neck was hurting.
3: Doctors say the illness can be treated with antibiotics. Mike Dubusky, ABC News.
1: Growing concerns about the evolution of artificial intelligence. AI giant Anthropic says one of its models hacked into three other organizations during testing. That word coming just days after OpenAI said one of its own models went rogue. Vincent Pastore, who played mobsters in TV and film and most of
3: 9-year-old John Detmer describing his symptoms.
4: My leg was hurting, my neck was hurting.
3: Doctors say the illness can be treated with antibiotics. Mike Dubusky, ABC News.
1: Growing concerns about the evolution of artificial intelligence. AI giant Anthropic says one of its models hacked into three other organizations during testing. That word coming just days after OpenAI said one of its own models went rogue. Vincent Pastore, who played mobsters in TV and film and most remembered for his role as South
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Pat Benatar and Heartbreaker. I'm Maria D'Anta. And when is Bret Michaels going to get back on tour? I'll tell you what I'm hearing coming up. Here he is with Poison.

0: Walk Like an Egyptian, that's the Bengals. Before that, we heard Poison, Nothing But a Good Time. And, well, Brett Michaels was having a pretty good time on his solo tour until he had a kidney stone. So he had this emergency surgery after performing through intense pain for nearly a week. And they said it was kind of a complicated kidney stone. But he hopes to be back on the road by the end of August. So fingers crossed. We wish him the very best. 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

0: Meatloaf, I'd Do Anything for Love. I'm Maria Danz. And if you want to plan a vacation, here are the happiest places to go. This is what they're calling it, okay? They did all the work for us, and they say the happiest vacation place is Tulum, Mexico. And as far as U.S. cities go, Las Vegas placed the highest at number 4. Maui came in at number 5. New York City at 6. Chicago at number 9. Austin at number 12. And New Orleans came in at number 13.
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1: ABC News, I'm Dave Packer. Multiple people dead, say police, after a shooting at an In-N-Out Burger restaurant in southern Idaho this afternoon. Twin Falls Police Chief Matthew Hicks says the threat is over, the shooter dead.
2: He was nearby on the scene there, and we are working to try to ascertain his identity and the motivations behind that. We'll be able to figure that out in the next coming days.
1: Hicks says they're still trying to get a count on the number of people that were killed. An explosion in central Moscow today has left at least three people dead and 21 others injured, according to Russian officials. And the officials there say a security guard, a bystander, and a female suspect were killed in the blast. Authorities in Ukraine say Russia launched an intense barrage of ballistic missiles and drones overnight into the country, killing at least nine people, wounding 33 others in the capital, Kyiv. 13 people dead after a plane carrying tourists crashed into a field in Peru outside of the city of Nazca. This is ABC News. A new lawsuit has been filed against the popular prediction market Kalshi. New York's attorney general accusing the company of operating an illegal gambling operation. Kalshi's response to getting them to fold? Don't bet on it. ABC's Aaron Katursky.
3: Kalshi's popularity is surging, with millions of monthly users generating billions of dollars in trades every week as Americans bet on everything from whether the Fed will raise interest rates to movies at the box office to who will win tonight's game. Kalshi called the lawsuit pure political theater meant to protect casinos in the state by killing off prediction markets. Kalshi said it is regulated by the federal government's Commodity Futures Trading Commission and outside the state's purview.
1: The CDC and FDA are warning of an E. coli outbreak linked to frozen berries sold at some public stores. The supermarket chain voluntarily recalling all bags of Greenwise organic frozen whole blueberries and whole mixed berries as a precaution. Dave Packer, ABC News.
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6: Well, it's the first day of August. Certainly hope it turns out to be a great month for you and a really good weekend this weekend as well. We are looking at cloudy skies for tonight. 70% chance of a shower or thunderstorm during the evening hours, mainly showers after midnight. And then tomorrow, Sunday, again, a 70% chance of showers in the morning and showers and thunderstorms in the afternoon. Tonight's low mid-60s. Tomorrow's high should be somewhere in the upper 70s, and the same basic forecast for Monday.
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0: August. Certainly hope it turns out to be a great month for you and a really good weekend this weekend as well. We are looking at cloudy skies for tonight, 70% chance of a shower or thunderstorm during the evening hours, mainly showers after midnight. And then tomorrow, Sunday, again, a 70% chance of showers in the morning and showers and thunderstorms in the afternoon. Tonight's low mid-60s. Tomorrow's high should be somewhere in the upper 70s, and the same basic forecast for Monday.
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0: Summer of 69, it's Bryan Adams. Before that, we heard Queen, one of my favorites, You're My Best Friend. And they announced that Queen Budapest, the final filmed performance of Freddie Mercury leading the band Queen on stage, is going to be coming out in cinemas and IMAX worldwide from October 7th. And it's going to be newly restored. It's going to mark 40 years since the original concert, which took place July 27th of 1986.
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4: We'll continue with cloudy skies for the overnight tonight. A 70% chance of maybe a shower, possibly a thunderstorm, especially before midnight. Our overnight low in the mid-60s, and our chance of rain is 70%. Now, tomorrow, Sunday, we're looking at cloudy skies, showers in the morning, showers, and maybe a thunderstorm in the afternoon. The high will be in the upper 70s, and the chance of rain on Sunday is 70%. Same thing for Sunday night, 80% Monday. The Mitchell County Schools are planning their substitute teacher training sessions. The first one will be Wednesday, August the 12th at 10 a.m., Wednesday, August the 12th at 1 p.m., and Friday, August the 28th at 10 a.m. They're at the Mitchell County Schools Central Office at the former Harris Middle School in Spruce Pine. If you'd like to be a substitute, you have to be in attendance at one of these sessions. And if you've never substituted before, when you come to the session, they'll tell you all about the application process.

0: Chicago, hard to say I'm sorry. I'm Maria Danza. Let me say I'm sorry ahead of time, because I don't know if you've seen the latest pictures of Priscilla Presley, Elvis's ex, if you will. You know, she's 81 now, and, you know, she's a beautiful lady. But she's was seen in public at this event in Mallorca, Spain. And it's like the lady in red look, the red dress. She's got red hair, red lipstick, a red purse. The only thing is her skin that looks almost white, like almost like a mime, you know, like her mom put too much sunscreen on her face, you know, it's so white. And people are asking about it, like, why does your skin look like that? And they said, well, first of all, she has pale skin and it was very unforgiving lighting. Okay.
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0: Friday, I'm in love. That's The Cure. I'm Maria D'Anza. And what U.S. sports franchise is the most valuable? That answer is the Dallas Cowboys, worth $13 billion. After that, it's the Golden State Warriors, L.A. Rams, New York Giants, L.A. Lakers, and the rest of the top 10, the Knicks, the Patriots, the 49ers, the Eagles, and then the New York Yankees.
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2: Today has been a very hard day here in Twin Falls, a tragic day.
1: Multiple people dead, say police, after a shooting at an In-N-Out Burger restaurant. Police now say the shooter is dead, and they're still working to ascertain the exact number of fatalities. Protests and counter-protests in Spain's Ceuta today. The Spanish territory, the scene of a humanitarian crisis. Tens of thousands of migrants trying to breach the frontier earlier this week. At least 67 have died making the crossing. Spain has installed a 1,600-foot barrier on the sea border. A fast-moving wildfire outside of Spokane, Washington, burned more than 2,000 acres, sparking evacuations. Washington State Governor Bob Ferguson.
3: When the sun sets and the sun rises in the morning, I think we're going to be in shock to see some of the scenes that that emerge out of there.
1: Not just in Washington, wildfires in California's Sonoma Valley triggering air quality alerts across the Bay Area. This is ABC News. Tonight's Powerball jackpot, now over $700 million, getting close to top 10 territory. ABC's Will Gans.
4: All eyes on tonight's Powerball drawing at 10:59 p.m. Eastern. The odds, they're absolutely abysmal. One in 292 million. I'm just keeping it real. We could go winnerless again, in which case the jackpot would grow before Monday night's drawing. But whether you win or lose, there actually is a silver lining. In addition to the prize pot, a portion of lottery revenue goes to state-directed causes like public education, environmental conservation, and veterans assistance funds.
1: Pride celebrations across Europe today, 1 week after the deadly car ramming and machete attack in Berlin. Amsterdam, Stockholm, and Hamburg among the cities holding events. Women's professional baseball is back. The first league in nearly 30 years kicked off today in Springfield, Illinois. The league has four teams from New York, Boston, Los Angeles, and San Francisco. They'll play a 15-game season. More than 600 players showed up for tryouts. The 120 who made the cut, so happy to have a league of their own. Dave Packer, ABC News.
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7: Well, it's the first day of August. Certainly hope it turns out to be a great month for you and a really good weekend this weekend as well. We are looking at cloudy skies for tonight. 70% chance of a shower or thunderstorm during the evening hours, mainly showers after midnight. And then tomorrow, Sunday, again, a 70% chance of showers in the morning and showers and thunderstorms in the afternoon. Tonight's low mid-60s. Tomorrow's high should be somewhere in the upper 70s, and the same basic forecast for Monday.
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7: 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This time around, they will be giving away babies and children's clothing and size 2 and 3 diapers. Hopefully, they'll have good weather and they'll be able to do it. You can always check the My Life Center Facebook page to find out more.
0: You're in the right place to hear the A to Z of the best music ever made. 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

More Than a Feeling, that's Boston. I'm Maria Danza, and one really popular 90s movie is being turned into a TV show. I'll tell you about that coming up. Right now, it's Van Halen.

0: Don't You Want Me? That's Human League. I'm Maria Danza, and if you love the movie Clueless, well, you're going to love this. It's finally being made into a TV show. They talked about it before, and now it's finally going to happen. And yes, Alicia Silverstone will play Cher once again. This time around, it's 30 years later, and she has figured a lot of things out. She's successful in business. She's mastered motherhood until her daughter's high school years, and then Cher finds herself clueless all over again.
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3: We'll continue with cloudy skies for the overnight tonight. A 70% chance of maybe a shower, possibly a thunderstorm, especially before midnight. Our overnight low in the mid-60s, and our chance of rain is 70%. Now tomorrow, Sunday, we're looking at cloudy skies, showers in the morning, showers, and maybe a thunderstorm in the afternoon. The high will be in the upper 70s, and the chance of rain on Sunday is 70%. Same thing for Sunday night, 80% Monday. It's back to school time, and there are back to school bashes going on everywhere, and so take advantage of those and make sure that the young folks have what they need to get off to a great new school year when things get started here in a couple of weeks. One of the folks that's taking your donations so that they can give back to the children, if you'd like to do that, is the Mitchell County Chamber of Commerce. Their office, 208 Oak Avenue in Spruce Pine, every day through August the 7th, 10 a.m. until 4 p.m. Take some stuff by and help our kids.

0: Come on, feel the noise. It's Quiet Riot. I'm Maria Danz, and today's a big day. It is the first day of women's professional baseball, and the first of its kind in more than 70 years, going all the way back to the All-American Girls Professional Baseball League. Remember that, right? From the movie A League of Their Own. So we wish them the very best. They say their mantra, this isn't a league, it's a movement.
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0: Rock and roll, that's Led Zeppelin. I'm Maria Danza. And you remember the story about how they got robbed? They were in New York City about to perform at Madison Square Garden when their safe deposit box at the Drake Hotel was robbed. And they were robbed of like $200,000. Well, apparently, all these years later, I think it's been like 53 years, it still remains unsolved. They never figured out who did it.
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1: ABC News, I'm Dave Packer. Fast-moving wildfires in Washington State triggered go-now orders for residents in and around Spokane Saturday. A statewide emergency had already been issued due to...
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1: ABC News, I'm Dave Packer. Fast-moving wildfires in Washington State triggered go-now orders for residents in and around Spokane Saturday. A statewide emergency had already been issued due to drought conditions. Governor McMichael explains.
2: Delta has rolled out a partnership with DraftKings where passengers can actually make sports prediction picks when they get on their flights. Let's address, first of all, why I'm saying sports prediction picks instead of gambling or betting. And that's because gambling is actually illegal on planes. So that means that there's no money involved here. You don't have to spend your own money, not even miles, to get involved in this. But on the flip side, you also can't win any money, although you could be in line for some Delta gift cards.
1: UEFA, the governing body of European soccer, declared it has no confidence in FIFA president Gianni Infantino after his failed proposal to sell stakes in the World Cup. Infantino pitched creating a $20 billion company to run the World Cup with private investors, including a key investor group led by Joshua

0: illegal on planes. So that means that there's no money involved here. You don't have to spend your own money, not even miles, to get involved in this. But on the flip side, you also can't win any money, although you could be in line for some Delta gift cards.
1: UEFA, the governing body of European soccer, declared it has no confidence in FIFA president Gianni Infantino after his failed proposal to sell stakes in the World Cup. Infantino pitched creating a $20 billion company to run the World Cup with private investors, including a key investor group led by Joshua to run the World Cup with private investors, including a key investor group led by Joshua Kushner. The young
2: have such a good format, and you mix everything up. You guys are really fantastic.
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0: The Voice of Summer, that's Don Henley. I'm Maria Danza, and ZZ Top had to reschedule two U.S. dates on their tour. I'll tell you why, coming up in minutes.
1: Rumors spreading around in that Texas town. About to check outside the game. You know what I'm talking about. Just let me know if you want to go to that home out on the range. They got a lot of nice girls.

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1: The U.S. Treasury quietly released its official financial report for 2025. It appears by its own numbers, the U.S. government seems insolvent. It's reported that the Treasury shows about $6 trillion in assets and over $47 trillion in liabilities. Add it all up, and it looks like the U.S. owes more than $130 trillion it doesn't have. 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

0: Don't Look Back. That's Boston. I'm Maria Danza. Not looking back. I'm about to head on out of here for today. Thank you so much for spending some time with me. Enjoy the rest of your evening. Enjoy the rest of your weekend.
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0: Don't Look Back, that's Boston. 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I'm about to head on out of here for today. Thank you so much for spending some time with me. Enjoy the rest of your evening. Enjoy the rest of your weekend.
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0: Don't Look Back, that's Boston. I'm Maria Danza, not looking back. I'm about to head on out of here for today. Thank you so much for spending some time with me. Enjoy the rest of your evening. Enjoy the rest of your weekend.
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1: ABC News, I'm Dave Packard. President Trump Saturday night announcing that he's holding off on new strikes against Iran after officials warned that the president was considering an intense attack on energy targets, which could have begun this weekend. Multiple U.S. officials saying that investigators are looking at whether Iran or any of its proxies are responsible for cyber attacks on water systems across America. Former senior operations officer for the CIA, Daryl Blocker.
2: Iran does have the capability to go in and wreak havoc, to go in and change the settings on the water. And then water, of course, provides everything.
1: U.S. Attorney Jeanine Pirro is breaking ranks with the Trump administration.

0: any of its proxies are responsible for cyber attacks on water systems across America. Former senior operations officer for the CIA, Daryl Blocker.
1: Iran does have the capability to go in and wreak havoc, to go in and change the settings on the water. And then water, of course, provides everything.
0: U.S. Attorney Jeanine Pirro is breaking ranks with the Trump administration, Daryl Blocker.
1: Iran does have the capability to go in and wreak havoc, to go in and change the settings on the water. And then water, of course, provides everything.
0: U.S. Attorney Jeanine Pirro is breaking ranks with the Trump administration and dropping the vandalism
2: for just $15 a month for the first 3 months, including their top-tier unlimited data plan. 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

0: That is police. You're listening to Marty. So on average, women are rated as more attractive than men, and this goes for both sexes agreeing. Now, it's unusual because most of the animal kingdom is males who are more beautiful, like peacocks, for example, right? So they can compete with others who, you know, relatively plain-looking females. So, yeah, it's kind of interesting.
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1: That is EMF. Hey, it's Marty. Really hope you're enjoying your weekend. I just want to say thank you so much for spending your weekend with us. We greatly appreciate it if you have us on right now. We'll be with you all weekend long, so don't you worry about that. So whether you're grilling, hanging out with friends, right, just keep on rocking.
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1: ABC News, I'm Dave Packer. Fast-moving wildfires in Washington State triggered go-now orders for residents in and around Spokane Saturday. A statewide emergency had already been issued due to drought conditions. Governor Bob Ferguson saying he's hopeful that FEMA will help.
2: We'll, of course, be making sure we maximize any appropriate requests to FEMA and just really appreciate their partnership in the past and look forward to having in the future as well during this really challenging time.
1: Level 3 evacuation orders issued for anyone in the path of the Old Trails Fire and the Fairview Road Fire. Multiple people dead after a shooting at an In-N-Out Burger restaurant in Twin Falls, Idaho. Police say the shooter is dead, people multiple injured, and they're still working to ascertain the exact number of fatalities. Growing concerns over the security of water systems across the U.S. as more states report they've been victim of a suspected cyber attack. 9 reported attacks in Michigan, at least 7 states reporting some kind of incursion. This is ABC News. Delta Airlines teaming up with DraftKings for a new form of in-flight entertainment. ABC News transportation reporter Clara McMichael explains.
3: Delta has rolled out a partnership with DraftKings where passengers can actually make sports prediction picks when they get on their flights. Let's address, first of all, why I'm saying sports prediction picks instead of gambling or betting, and that's because gambling is actually illegal on planes. So that means that there's no money involved here. You don't have to spend your own money, not even miles, to get involved in this. But on the flip side, you also can't win any money, although you could be in line for some Delta gift cards.
1: UEFA, the governing body of European soccer, declared it has no confidence in FIFA president Gianni Infantino after his failed proposal to sell stakes in the World Cup. Infantino pitched creating a $20 billion company to run the World Cup with private investors, including a key investor group led by Joshua Kushner, the younger brother of President Trump's son-in-law, Jared Kushner. Dave Packer, ABC News.
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So people who frequently exaggerate and distort the truth often think that they won't fall for the same stunt from someone else. But according to new studies, it turns out that people who do this aren't savvy after all. In fact, researchers say that the people who do this actually are the most likely to be the person

0: Billy Joel, you're listening to Marty. So look around your parents' home, all that stuff, right? Mom's knickknacks and dad's beer can collection and stuff you probably don't want to deal with. They did a survey, and about 50% of Americans surveyed said they actually would rather inherit nothing from their family because they don't want to deal with the relatives' belongings and picking it all up.
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0: 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So men who like cats are less likely to get a date, apparently. It takes away from the study that was just done that if you got a picture of a cat in your photo on your dating app, buddy, yeah, you're probably not going to get very far.
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1: ABC News, I'm Dave Packard. President Trump Saturday night announcing that he's holding off on new strikes against Iran after officials warned that the president was considering an intense attack on energy targets, which could have begun this weekend. Multiple U.S. officials saying that investigators are looking at whether Iran or any of its proxies are responsible for cyber attacks on water systems across America.

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1: ABC News, I'm Dave Packard. President Trump Saturday night announcing that he's holding off on new strikes against Iran after officials warned that the president was considering an intense attack on energy targets, which could have begun this weekend. Multiple U.S. officials saying that investigators are looking at whether Iran or any of its proxies are responsible for cyber attacks on water systems across America. Warned that the president was considering an intense attack on energy targets, which could have begun this weekend. Multiple U.S. officials saying that investigators are looking at whether Iran or any of its proxies are responsible for cyber attacks on water systems across America. Former senior operations officer.
2: Version of the drug found in Ozempic and Wegovy, known as semaglutide, reduced harmful drinking in people with alcohol use disorder.
1: I'm Dave Packer, ABC News.
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0: beats, what would it be? Smoking came first on the list, followed by screaming kids that are on the beach and people in unflattering suits. I'm just going to throw this out there, guys. Only 6% of women polled think that Speedos are sexy, okay?
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2: Here's the deal. The government is over $38 trillion in debt, which means the IRS isn't.
0: Smoking came first on the list, followed by screaming kids that are on the beach and people in unflattering suits. 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Only 6% of women polled think that Speedos are sexy, okay?
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0: It's war, lowrider. So I just saw this the other day. Someone was talking about some crazy stuff that their neighbor has on their property and just won't get rid of. So it happens quite a bit. I believe it does happen quite a bit where, you know, things are on people's lawn. You got sometimes neighborhoods, right? You got to be careful with that type of stuff. But yeah, it happens.
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0: 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The 30% of male drivers said they've almost crashed their car for checking out a woman that's attractive in the summertime. Come on, guys.
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1: ABC News, I'm Dave Packard. President Trump Saturday night announcing that he's holding off on new strikes against Iran after officials warned that the president was considering an intense attack on energy targets, which could have begun this weekend. Multiple U.S. officials saying that investigators are looking at whether Iran or any of its proxies are responsible for cyber attacks on water systems across America. Former senior operations officer for the CIA, Daryl Blocker.
2: Iran does have the capability to go in and wreak havoc, to go in and change the settings on the water. And then water, of course, provides everything.
1: U.S. Attorney Jeanine Pirro is breaking ranks with the Trump administration and dropping the vandalism charges against the former Olympian accused of damaging the Lincoln Memorial reflecting pool. She now says a botched installation caused the damage. Vincent Pastore, who played mobsters in TV and film, most remembered for his iconic role on The Sopranos, has died. He was 80. This is ABC News. A lot of rain at Lollapalooza in Chicago. ABC reporter Evelyn Holmes spoke with some diehard fans who braved the wet weather Saturday.
3: Day three of the music festival was officially delayed because of heavy rain and flooding risk Saturday. Still, plenty of music lovers showed up hours before the gates were originally supposed to open at 11 a.m.
4: I really want to see the artists that I came here for. So, yeah, it's worth it for me as long as I get to see them.
3: McHenry County resident Joe Moran is here with his girlfriend with one purpose in mind.
5: To get in front of the line or somewhere.
3: Heavy downpours turning Grant Park into a muddy mess.
1: The Department of Veterans Affairs saying it's launching a new clinical trial to find out whether GLP-1 medications curb alcohol cravings. ABC's Yuri Benajad.
6: A small clinical trial found that the pill version of the drug found in Ozempic and Wegovy, known as semaglutide, reduced harmful drinking in people with alcohol use disorder.
1: I'm Dave Packer, ABC News.
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0: It's Van Halen. Staying up late, rocking out with us. Thank you. Appreciate you. Drivers who give their cars human traits, like calling them he or she or naming their vehicles, more likely to engage in road rage, according to studies. People with bumper stickers or items hanging from the rearview mirror also more likely to be aggressive or impatient.
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1: News. I'm Dave Packer. Fast-moving wildfires in Washington State triggered go-now orders for residents in and around Spokane Saturday. A statewide emergency had already been issued due to drought conditions. Governor Bob Ferguson saying he's hopeful that FEMA will help.
2: We'll, of course, be making sure we maximize any appropriate requests to FEMA and just really appreciate their partnership in the past and look forward to having in the future as well during this really challenging time.
1: Level 3 evacuation orders issued for anyone in the path of the Old Trails Fire and the Fairview Road Fire. Multiple people dead after a shooting at an In-N-Out Burger restaurant in Twin Falls, Idaho. Police say the shooter is dead, people multiple injured, and they're still working to ascertain the exact number of fatalities. Growing concerns over the security of water systems across the U.S. as more states report they've been victim of a suspected cyber attack. 9 reported attacks in Michigan, at least 7 states reporting some kind of incursion. This is ABC News. Delta Airlines teaming up with DraftKings for a new form of in-flight entertainment. ABC News transportation reporter Clara McMichael explains.
3: Delta has rolled out a partnership with DraftKings where passengers can actually make sports prediction picks when they get on their flights. Let's address, first of all, why I'm saying sports prediction picks instead of gambling or betting, and that's because gambling is actually illegal on planes. So that means that there's no money involved here. You don't have to spend your own money, not even miles, to get involved in this. But on the flip side, you also can't win any money, although you could be in line for some Delta gift cards.
1: UEFA, the governing body of European soccer, declared it has no confidence in FIFA president Gianni Infantino after his failed proposal to sell stakes in the World Cup. Infantino pitched creating a $20 billion company to run the World Cup with private investors, including a key investor group led by Joshua Kushner, the younger brother of President Trump's son-in-law, Jared Kushner. Dave Packer, ABC News.
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0: It's Foreigner. 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Summertime. 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Make sure your sunglasses are on when you go shopping for a big ticket item. 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
8: Well, good morning. I want to thank you for tuning in this morning to the Living by Faith radio broadcast. My name is Jameson Burleson, and I appreciate you for tuning in this morning, whether it be by accident or on purpose. I appreciate you for being with us. Just hang with us for about the next 26 minutes, and I'm sure that that maybe you'll get something out of what we got this morning. And I do want to thank everybody that supports this ministry, and you know who you are. I'll never be able to thank you this side of eternity the way that I want to. I can thank you verbally and thank you, face to face, but you really don't understand just how much you helped me out in this ministry. And I'm thankful for a lot of things this morning. Thankful for you all, my faithful listeners. Thankful the Lord saved me. Amen. At the very top of my list of thankful things that I'm thankful for, my salvation is always at the top of my list, amen. Because I'll tell you what, when I lose everything else here on earth, when I've lost everything, if I ever have to go through that, and I'll lose everything that I've got, all my possessions, my jobs, I lose it all, I still have my salvation. Ain't nobody going to take that away from me, amen. Ain't nobody, ain't nothing going to take it away, and I'm thankful for that. Thankful for the grace of God through His Son, Jesus. I'm thankful that He's seen a sinner like me and said, you know what, I'm going to pay the price on Calvary for him, amen, that he might have a way, a chance in eternity with me and restore that fellowship between human and man and God. And I tell you what, friend, that's something to be thankful for. I hope you can say that this morning. I'm thankful for my salvation. Thankful that He called me. I'm thankful for this radio station here, WKOA and WTOE there. I am thankful for them, what they stand for. And I'm just so thankful to be on the radio. Hope you had a good week. Hope you're going to go to church. And I hope that you're going to make much of Jesus. Amen. Let's get into the message this morning. Of course, you know, we've been in John chapter number 7, or the gospel according to John. And we've got ourselves over here in John chapter number 7 this morning. And so we're going to start John chapter number 7. The last couple of weeks, I've been on vacation. I've had a kids camp. I've had things like that come up. And so we've kind of just been bouncing around a little bit, been real busy. But now things are settling back down, so we can get back to normalcy there. So there's two crazy weeks out of the summer that things kind of just go, you know, kind of crazy. But now we're going to get back into it here. We're going to get back into our groove of John chapter number 7, the gospel according to John chapter number 7. We'll just read the first 13 verses this morning. John 7, verse number 1. The Bible says this: "After these things, Jesus walked in Galilee, for he would not walk in Jewry, because the Jews sought to kill him. Now the Jews' Feast of Tabernacles was at hand. His brethren therefore said unto him, Depart hence,

and go into Judea, that thy disciples also may see the works that thou doest. For there is no man that doeth anything in secret, and he himself seeketh to be known openly. If thou do these things, show thyself to the world. For neither did his brethren believe in him. Then Jesus said unto them, my time is not yet come, but your time is always ready. The world cannot hate you, but me it hateth, because I testify of it, that the works thereof are evil. Go ye up into this feast. I go not up yet into this feast, for my time is not yet full come. When he had said these words unto them, he abode still in Galilee. But when his brethren were gone up, then went he also up into the feast, not openly, but as it were in secret. Then the Jews sought him at the feast, and said, where is he? And there was much murmuring among the people concerning him. For some said, he is a good man. Others said, nay, but he deceiveth the people. Howbeit, no man spake openly of him for fear of the Jews. Let us pray. Almighty God in heaven, Father, thank you once again for giving me this opportunity to preach your word. I pray, God, you would help me this morning. Hide me behind that cross, God. There ain't nothing about this about me, Lord. Make it all about Jesus. Put him at the forefront of all this, Lord. And we'll give you all the honor and the praise, Lord. Help us this morning in Jesus' name. Amen. Just a little bit of recap here before we dive into what's going on. Of course, you understand that if you've been with us for any time, we've been in the Gospel according to John. John's Gospel account is one like none other. We know we've got Matthew, Mark, and Luke, the synoptic Gospels, but there's none of them in the same nature as the Gospel according to John. John comes on a little bit later and writes this Gospel account. It is the latest one we've got, and John's purpose is a little bit different than the rest of them there. And I'll tell you what's so great about these Gospel accounts. They're all different in their nature. They're all different in their approach. But they all blend this story of Jesus Christ, our Savior, so well. Amen. They all just mesh together so perfectly like a puzzle. And I tell you what, friend, the Holy Spirit knew exactly what we needed when bringing these Gospel accounts. And John's Gospel over there, if you remember, John chapter number 1, where did it start? John took us all the way back over there to the beginning. He said, in the beginning was the Word, and the Word was with God, and the Word was God. Immediately, right out of the gate, John took us over there to the beginning. That reminded us, I said when we preached through that, that reminded us and took our mind over there to Genesis, in the beginning, God, right? And John says, in the beginning was the Word. And so Jesus was with God in the beginning. Amen. We understand that. And John's Gospel is different in its nature. Why is that? Because John's Gospel is very fundamental in this point right here. John's Gospel is pointing us to Jesus, the Son of God, the deity of Jesus Christ. That's what separates us. A lot of religions have great men. They follow great men. They follow these men that live these lives and done these things and set these foundations up and done all of these great things on earth here. But none of them, friend, listen to me, none of them support and follow after a man that can be considered the Son of God. Amen. That is the defining point of Jesus Christ. 100% man, 100% God. Amen. That's what John was trying to get us to, was Jesus, the Son of God. Chapter number 1, we see that. In the beginning was the Word. This Word was with God, and the Word was God. John 1:14 says this. I love this verse, my favorite verse, one of my favorites. And the Word was made flesh and dwelt among us, and we beheld his glory. The glory as of the only begotten of the Father. There we go, Son of God. Full of grace and full of truth. That's John chapter number 1 right there, getting us to the Son of God. Amen. That's the defining factor. If you don't believe Jesus is God, then it's all null, friend. It's all null. If you don't believe that, it's all null. You better not believe anything else because it won't matter, right? But if we get right down to it, John's Gospel, if you remember, it can be titled this, Make Much of Jesus. Make much of Jesus. And I'll tell you what, we're going to look at that this morning some. But there in chapter number 1, we got the Son of God.
And then chapter number two, we see him as the son of Jesus. And I'll tell you what, we're going to look at that this morning, son. But there in chapter number one, we got son, the son of God. And then chapter number two, we see him as the son of man over there. Oh my goodness, that will quench your thirst forever. If you knew who you were talking to, he says, if you knew who you were talking to, you'd ask him. We had the woman at the well in chapter number four. Chapter number five, we see the great physician show up. Jesus, the great physician. We got Jesus, the Son of God. We got Jesus, the Son of Man. We got Jesus, the divine teacher. You see the theme. We got Jesus, the soul winner. We've got Jesus, the great physician. Oh, my goodness, friend. Remember that lame man underneath them five porches over there in John chapter number five? And he said, he come up to him and asked him, said, wilt thou be made whole? And he picked up his bed and took off walking through the streets. Praise be unto God. Jesus, the great physician. Then chapter number six, where we just got done covering for quite some time. It was a long chapter. I believe it actually had 71 verses, chapter number six. It took us a while to get through that. But we see Jesus, the bread of life. Jesus, the bread. I'm trying to make much of Jesus. You know what? I fail at that right there. I get so blinded and I get so distracted, if you will, about trying to do this and trying to do that. What can I do to do this and what can I do to do that? How can I bring more kids in? How can I bring more people into the fold? How can I get more people into church? What do we need to be doing about this? What kind of activity can we do next? Listen, I get so distracted by the things, trying to do so many things, and I forget the point is just to get them to Jesus Christ, amen. Show them who Jesus is. Live like Jesus. Talk like Jesus. Walk like Jesus. Get them to Jesus, amen. Make much of Jesus. You know, when we do that, my, how I fail him every day. How I think that it's under my own power that I'm going to get somebody into heaven. Oh, friend, but when the Son is glorified, when Jesus is uplifted, and just as Moses lifted up that serpent in the wilderness, so shall the Son of Man be lifted up. That's John 3. And if when we lift Jesus up, when I put him where he deserves to be, when I lift him up and people start looking at him, that's when lives get changed. Amen. Then we got John chapter number 7, where we are today. We finished John 6, got into John 7. And this is some tough stuff here. But I think we're going to realize some things and maybe get something out of this morning. But I want us to just set a little bit of a foundation here before we get into it. So we just had John chapter number 6 in, right? And John starts chapter number 7 with this phrase, after these things. After these things. So we see that that there's a pause, if you will, or a time span there. He just says after these things, and he doesn't really specify until later on in the verse there. What does it say? In verse number 2, it says, now the Jews' feast of tabernacles was at hand, right? And so if we were to look here what was going on during this time frame, we understand biblically that there's about a 6-month gap in between chapter number 6 and chapter number 7. What was going on in those 6 months? Well, I'm glad you asked, friend, because guess what? I told you, these gospel accounts fit together just like a puzzle, right? And if we were to go back and look at Matthew, Mark, and Luke, we would see what was going on. Jesus was walking in Galilee, performing miracles, teaching, right? We understand that. But John wants to get back to this right here and says, after these things, Jesus walked in Galilee, right? And so he walked in Galilee, for he would not walk in Judea, because the Jews sought to kill him. Now the Jews' feast of tabernacles was at hand. Now, we got to understand some things about these feasts, okay? Let's understand them. The Jews had 3 feasts, right? They had a bunch of feasts, but 3 were what you would call, they were considered to be required, if you will, right? The Jewish man had to, right, attend these 3 feasts. You had the Feast of the Unleavened Bread. That was the Passover. Then we had the Feast of Weeks, which would be considered Pentecost, right? And then here,

the Feast of Tabernacles or the Feast of Booths. Okay, and so that's when they would celebrate their pilgrimage in the wilderness. And so if you were to roll into to town during this feast, during this festival, the Feast of Booths or the Feast of Tabernacles, John calls it here, was at hand. This is a very popular, very, very popular festival, if you will. Very popular feast. And the whole town is full of people, full of all of these Jewish men that have made the pilgrimage here, if you will. And the Feast of Booths, they call it that because what they would do is make tents or booths out of leaves and cloths and things of that nature, out of tent material out in the street, and that's where they would camp out for the week. And so this town was so packed with people, and everybody had made the trip for the Feast of Booths here in John chapter number 7. And one would think it would be a great opportunity for Jesus to roll into town and start teaching and start telling them about who he is and what he's come to do, right? But Jesus has different plans, right? We see that. So we got the Feast of the Tabernacles was at hand, and his brethren therefore said unto him, depart hence. Now, this is important right here, because this is going to separate us Christians, okay? This is us Protestants from other people, because the Catholics and the Orthodox believe that Jesus did not have any siblings, because they believe that, and I don't want to get into this mess because it's just mess is what it is, but they believe in the perpetual virginity of Mother Mary, Jesus' mother, right? They don't believe that she had any other kids outside of the Son of God, right? And so Jesus, and they don't believe that, but here is some supporting verses. His brethren therefore said unto him, depart hence and go into Judea, that thy disciples also may see the works that thou doest. So we see his brothers here, and we understand that Jesus did have half-brothers, right? James and Jude are two that we do know of, right? Jude wrote that little book there in the very back of your Bible before Revelation, and then James wrote the book of James back there in the back, right? And so the letter of James, we know that, we've covered that, right? But Jesus did have some siblings. We believe that. As Baptists, we believe that Jesus did have true, right, half-siblings. We believe that. And so we see these brothers here. And that's the first people I want to talk about, these unbelieving brothers. And they say this, they say, depart hence and go into Judea, that thy disciples also may see the works that thou doest. And so I think they come to Jesus and said, hey, it's time to go up to the feast. Are we coming? Are you coming with us, right? We're going to make our trip into town here and celebrate this festival. And it would be a great time for you to go share the message. They say that thy disciples may see the works that thou doest. Look at verse number 4. For there is no man that doeth anything in secret, and he himself seeketh to be known openly. If thou do these things, show thyself to the world. For neither did his brethren believe in him. Then Jesus said unto him, my time is not yet come, but your time is always ready. We believe these men right here to be the half-brothers of Jesus, like I said. And can you believe this right here? They still don't know who Jesus is. We've got unbelieving brothers right here. They live with Jesus, they grew up with Jesus, and they still don't believe in Jesus. Verse number 5 said this, neither did his brethren believe in him. You know what that got me thinking about? That got me thinking about maybe some lost family members that we all have. I'd say somewhere down the line, all of us, if we're sitting there, wherever we're sitting at this morning, can recall back to our memory, or maybe we even have a list of names on our desk there or in our Bible that we're praying for, because we've got lost family members. Friend, guess what? Jesus did too. Even his brothers. It said, neither did his brethren believe in him. We see the unbelieving brothers here. I say don't be surprised. I say don't be surprised when you've got family, right, that would not believe. Don't be surprised. Don't be surprised. I don't find it a surprise. Just because you've lived your life going to church, just because you lived your life following after Jesus Christ, do not be surprised you've got family members that are lost. I'm going to tell you what. Can I show you what they were looking at?
they kind of had their priorities off a little bit. He said the

priorities off a little bit. He said, the brothers said to Jesus, depart hence and go into Judea, that thy disciples also may see the works that thou doest. The works. The works. That's what they were looking at. That's what they were looking at. Oh my. And Jesus said, my time has not yet come. Why? Jesus knew it would have been a good opportunity to go into town because of the amount of people that were there, the amount of miracles that he could have performed and the amount of teaching that he could have done. But what did he say there? He says in verse number 6, my time is not yet come. Listen, Jesus did not come to earth on his timeline, on his time frame, with his intentions, with everything that he wanted to do. No, friend, he was fully in tune with God the Father. And Jesus said, my time has not yet come. Yeah, old friend, listen to me. Jesus was completely obedient while here on earth, friend. That's a big thing right there, the obedience of Jesus Christ. Because without the obedience of Jesus Christ, praise be unto God. Oh, friend, if he was not obedient all the way to the cross in his life, in his timing, in his teaching, in his miracles. Hey, friend, listen to me. If you remember over there, oh, friend, in John chapter number 2, Jesus talks about being with the Father, being connected to the Father, following after the Father's will, and that was his entire purpose of coming here on earth, was to follow after the Father's will and do the will of him that sent me, he said. And he knew his time was not yet come. He was on a heavenly timeline, if you will. These brothers were saying, you know what, if you're the real deal, then go into town so these people can see you. Jesus said, my time's not yet come. That's not what the Father wants me to do. He was obedient. I love the obedience of Jesus there. Oh, friend, I do. But these brethren, these brothers, they were distracted by the works of Jesus. You see, the works of Jesus. A lot of people just want Jesus for his works. Hey, you need to quit looking at his works and look at him, amen. Quit looking at his works. Quit looking for his works and start looking at him, because he's all that matters, friend. Oh, yes, friend. His works are perfect. His works are miraculous. His works are great. But, friend, they were distracted by what they could get. Amen. So Jesus said, my time's not yet come, but your time is always ready. The world cannot hate you, but me it hateth. So we see the unbelieving brothers there. Verse number 3-5. And then we see the unbelieving world show up in verse number 7. Jesus says, the world cannot hate you, but me it hateth. You know what was going on? I mean, chapter number 7 is setting the stage. I mean, it is preparing the stage. The stage has been set. I mean, we're basically on stage right now. And everything's starting to accumulate to one event. What is that event? The cross. Things are heating up there in Jerusalem. Things are heating up there with the Jews. Things are heating up. They're plotting. They're making plans to kill him. They want to catch him. Jesus Christ does. You know, when Jesus steps out on the scene, right, guess what he does? He reveals all sin. He calls out all sin. You know what happens when you're walking in the dark and you turn your flashlight on? Hey, you can start to see everything, amen? When you walk into a dark room and it's pitch black dark and you turn the light on, guess what? Then you can see everything. The same thing, oh friend, the same thing happens when you bring Jesus into the world. The light of the world, hey, shines his light on the darkness, and guess what's revealed? The sinfulness of man. Oh friend, you know why the world hates it? When we bring up Jesus, why the world hates it. When we praise and worship Jesus, why the world hates it. When we follow after Jesus, because the light of the world shines on their sin and convicts them, shows them the mess that they're in, friend. Oh, it'd be good if we'd shine the light of Jesus on everyone around us, on our community, on our world, on our job, wherever, on our family, and show them their sin. And I'm not saying. You got the unbelieving brothers and the unbelieving world. And you know what the best thing to do is? Not you shine light on their sin. No. Not you. Not you condemn them. Not you point the finger. But let Jesus. He says this right here. He says, the world cannot hate you, but me it hateth. Why does the world hate Jesus?
because he calls them out in their sin. Nobody wants to be wrong. No one wants to be exposed. Why do you think sin, sinfulness and that addiction, most of it starts at nighttime. Most of it starts by yourself, behind closed doors.

Because nobody wants to be exposed, but Jesus exposes that sin. Amen. Nobody wants their sin to be called out. And we live in a soft generation, soft society, where if you even preach on sin, you won't have the people show back up to church. It's a shame. Amen. But Jesus says, he calls it out right here. The world hateth me. Why? Because I testify of it. That's what it says in verse number 7. Because I testify of it, that the works thereof are evil. He calls their evilness out. He don't hold any punches, if you will. When we shine the light of Jesus, and that's the thing. I mean, even the love of Jesus is going to expose sin. Jesus is the light of the world. And when we live for Jesus and we follow after Jesus, oh friend, listen to me, and we get around those unbelieving brothers or that unbelieving world or wherever it may be, at your job, at your family reunion, I don't know where it is, but I know that you come in contact with unbelievers, and the best thing you can do is not tell them that they're living wrong, is not tell them that, and not tell them that their outfit's out of place or they need to get rid of that stuff. No, friend, the best thing you can do is just get them to Jesus. Show them to Jesus. By this, all men should know that you are my disciples, your love one for another. That'd be a good place to start. Hey, amen. I've run out of time this morning. I covered two things: unbelieving brothers and the unbelieving world. I know it's not a happy, clappy, as my preacher would call it, message. I'm just preaching the Bible this morning. That's what you get sometimes when you preach expositorily, verse by verse. But we've seen the unbelieving brethren and the unbelieving world so far. And the last people I wanted to show was the unbelieving Jews there in verse number 8. Go ye up into this feast. I go not up into this feast, for my time is not yet full come. And I was going to talk about how those Jews who thought they had it didn't have it at all. The Jews, the feast of the Jews. You see, keeping that feast, they thought they were keeping all of the legal traditions, if you will. Jesus says, go on up to the feast. That's fine. Friend, there's a lot of people that's going to go to church this morning that's lost.

0: last people I wanted to show was the unbelieving Jews there in verse number 8. Go ye up into this feast. I go not up into this feast, for my time is not yet full come. And I was going to talk about how those Jews who thought they had it didn't have it at all. The Jews, the feast of the Jews, you see, keeping that feast, they thought they were keeping all of the legal traditions, if you will. Jesus says, go on up to the feast. That's fine. Friend, there's a lot of people that's going to go to church this morning that's lost the feast. I go not up into this feast, for my time is not yet full come. And I was going to talk about how those Jews who thought they had it didn't have it at all. The Jews, the feast of the Jews, you see, keeping that feast, they thought they were keeping all of the legal traditions, if you will. Jesus says, go on up to the feast. That's fine. Friend, there's a lot of people that's going to go to church this morning as lost as a duck.
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3: All right, I want you to take your Bible and find the Old Testament book of 1 Kings. And when you have 1 Kings, find chapter 18, verses 20 through 40. That's 1 Kings, the 18th chapter, verses 20 through 40. There is a great story that is found here in this passage. As a matter of fact, it's so great that it's going to take us two sermons to cover it. So today's sermon is going to be part one of a two-part study. Now, this story comes from the life of the prophet Elijah. We love to read about Elijah's life and ministry, don't we? I mean, he is definitely one of the Bible's most memorable characters. And this story is the story of the role Elijah once played in getting God's fire to fall from heaven. Now, that fire was very much a literal fire that visibly came down out of heaven and accomplished God's work. But what I want to do with this two-part study is take that literal fire that could be seen visibly and use it as a metaphor for God showing up in a mighty, undeniable way to solve a seemingly unsolvable problem in your life. And that's why the title of this two-part study is Your Role in Getting God's Fire to Fall. I might be talking to somebody right now who is smack dab in the middle of a mess. Maybe it's a mess that you yourself have created. Hey, unfortunately we do that sometimes, don't we? Or maybe it's a mess that somebody else has created for you. That kind of thing happens all too often as well. But whatever your messed up situation is, and however it came to be in your life, right now you really need God to show up and help you get the mess cleaned up and straightened out, because you just can't fix it yourself. It's something that only God can handle. Well, if that's where you find yourself these days, this study has your name on it. It really does. Now, for an outline for this two-part study, I'm not going to use two different outlines. I'm going to use just one outline. And for the outline, I'm going to name seven things that you must do in order to play your role in getting God's fire to fall upon your situation. Today, we're going to cover the first three of these things, and then next time we'll cover the remaining four. All right, so let's get started with this.

item number one on the list of things you must do in order for you to play your role in getting God's fire to fall upon your situation is what I'll call the choice. The choice. So let's set the scene for this story. And in order to do that, we need to go back 3.5 years before the events of this story. 3.5 years prior to this passage, Elijah, at God's bidding, paid a visit to Ahab. Ahab was the wicked, idolatrous, Baal-worshipping king of Israel's northern kingdom. And Elijah told King Ahab, "As the Lord God of Israel lives, the God whom I serve, there will be neither dew nor rain for the next few years unless I say so." Elijah said that to Ahab, walked out, and Ahab did not see him again. But Ahab didn't have to see Elijah anymore to notice that after that day, there was no rain, no dew even, in the land. And it wasn't until the 3rd year of that drought that God sent Elijah back to King Ahab. But as Elijah was making his way there for that second visit, he happened to encounter a man named Obadiah, who was one of the high-ranking members of King Ahab's staff. Even though Obadiah worked for King Ahab, he was a servant of the Lord. Obadiah was a good man working for a wicked king. And to make a long story short, Obadiah arranged for King Ahab to meet with Elijah. So the two men met, and Elijah this time told King Ahab to summons people from all over the northern kingdom to come to Mount Carmel. Elijah especially emphasized that King Ahab should get the 450 prophets of the false god Baal there to Mount Carmel. And so now, with that background in place, we're ready to read verses 20 and 21. Look at those verses. "So Ahab sent for all the children of Israel and gathered the prophets together on Mount Carmel. And Elijah came to all the people and said, 'How long will you falter between two opinions? If the Lord is God, follow him. But if Baal, then follow him.' And the people answered him not a word." So once that great gathering of people is assembled together that morning at Mount Carmel, Elijah tells them they need to make a choice. They must choose which God they will serve, Baal or the Lord God. And what I'm showing you in this opening part of the story is this. If you want to see God's fire fall upon your situation, you are going to have to make the choice that you will serve God in the midst of that situation. You see, you have to get the order straight. The order is not, "Hey, God, send down your fire and I'll choose to serve you." No, that's not how it works. The order must be, "God, I'm making the choice to serve you even before you send down the fire." You say, "Well, Russell, of course I choose to serve God. Who wouldn't choose to serve God?" Well, don't be so quick to give yourself so much credit. Let me ask you something. Will you choose to serve God when your land is parched and dry, like the land of the northern kingdom of Israel was? Will you choose to serve God when wickedness permeates your land like it permeated the land of the northern kingdom of Israel? Will you choose to serve God when the majority of people are choosing to serve other gods, as was the case in the northern kingdom of Israel? I'm telling you, if we really study the context of Elijah asking those people to make the choice to serve God, we find that at that time, it wasn't so easy for them to choose to serve God. But know this, if you don't make the choice
to serve God in the midst of your difficult situation. I mean, despite everything that is going on with you that you don't like, if you don't make the choice to serve God right there in the midst of what's going on with you, you shouldn't expect any fire to fall from heaven to help you. If you're backslidden, if you're not living for the Lord, don't be looking for any fire to fall from heaven. In Exodus chapter 32, after the Israelites, their great sin in creating the golden calf and worshiping it while Moses was atop Mount Sinai with God, after all that, Moses says to them, "Whoever is on the Lord's side, come to me." He was asking them to make the choice to serve the Lord. Well, Joshua was one of the men who was there that day, and Joshua made that choice to serve the Lord. He was on the Lord's side. And many years later, when Joshua came to the end of his own life, he himself said to the people of Israel something sort of like Moses had once told them. Joshua said, "Choose for yourselves this day whom you will serve." We read that in Joshua chapter 24. So, like Moses, Joshua was asking the people of Israel to make the choice to serve the Lord. And that's a choice that you're going to have to make if you want to see God's fire fall upon your difficult situation. Now, second, once you have made the choice that you are going to serve God no matter what, you must back up that choice with the commitment. Look now at verse 22 of our story. "Then Elijah said to the people, 'I alone am left a prophet of the Lord, but Baal's prophets are 450 men.'" Now, I have to tell you something here, folks. Elijah wasn't the only remaining prophet of the Lord at that time. Do you remember that I told you about Elijah running into Obadiah and Obadiah arranging the meeting between Elijah and King Ahab? Well, we read in verse 13 of this same chapter that as a part of that conversation between Obadiah and Elijah, Obadiah told Elijah that he had hidden out 100 prophets of the Lord. Obadiah had hidden them in two caves, 50 prophets per cave, and he was keeping the prophets supplied there with bread and water. You say, well, why had Obadiah hidden out the prophets of the Lord like that? He had done it because, as that same 13th verse tells us, Queen Jezebel, she was King Ahab's wicked wife, she was having the prophets of the Lord put to death. But none of those other 100 prophets of the Lord were at Mount Carmel that morning. And so, at least in terms of what was going on that day at that site, Elijah was the only prophet of the Lord. And yet, he stood his ground alone against those 450 prophets of Baal, and that took real commitment to the Lord. And let me tell you how this part of the story applies to you playing your role in getting God's fire to fall upon your situation. Once you have made the choice to serve God, come what may, in the midst of your situation, you must then be so committed to God that if the situation calls for it, you'll fly solo for Him. Think of this as you using your outward actions to back up that inner choice you made about serving God. And you'll need this kind of commitment because you shouldn't bother to go looking for a million-dollar answer to your problem when you only have a $10 commitment to God. When I think about this kind of commitment, my mind immediately goes to that famous story about Shadrach, Meshach, and Abednego. Them refusing to bow down to that 90-foot-tall image of gold that Babylon's King Nebuchadnezzar had erected on Babylon's plain of Dura.
There came a day when Nebuchadnezzar had all of the political figures in his administration, as well as a large group of musicians, assembled together there on that plain of Dura. And the rule for that gathering was very simple. When those musicians began to play, all of those politicians were supposed to fall down and worship to that image of gold. And anyone who refused to do so would be cast into a fiery furnace. And so the musicians hit that first note, and all of those people hit the ground to worship that image of gold. All of those people, except for three young Jewish men, Shadrach, Meshach, and Abednego. Even though they were part of Nebuchadnezzar's political administration, they had been taken captive as prisoners of war years earlier and had been deported from their homeland of Judah to Babylon to be trained to serve on Nebuchadnezzar's staff, they refused to bow down to that image that day. How they must have stood out, and I mean literally stood out, in the midst of that vast gathering there on the plain of Dura. So when Nebuchadnezzar was told that those three had not knelt, he flew mad, and he had them brought to him, and he gave them a second chance to do what they were expected to do. I think he really liked them. I think he respected them. I think he knew they were valued members of his staff, his administration, so he gave them a second chance to do what they were expected to do. But they said to him, if you throw us in that furnace, our God is able to deliver us from that fire. But even if he doesn't deliver us, we do not serve your gods, and we will not worship your image of gold. Do you know what it takes to produce that kind of radical behavior? Commitment. Commitment to the Lord. And what did they get for their commitment? They got thrown into that fiery furnace. But right there in the bowels of that furnace, Jesus, making an Old Testament pre-incarnate appearance on earth, joined them in that fire and kept them safe. As a matter of fact, he kept them so safe that when they were pulled from that fire, they didn't even have the smell of smoke on their clothes. I'd call that the Lord showing up to help in the midst of a difficult situation, wouldn't you? But if you want him to show up in your situation like that, it's going to take a serious, serious commitment on your part. Shadrach, Meshach, and Abednego were willing to take on Babylon's king Nebuchadnezzar and his fiery furnace because of their commitment to the Lord. And Elijah was willing to take on Israel's king Ahab and his 450 prophets of Baal because of his commitment to the Lord. And I just wonder what form your commitment to the Lord will take as you seek his help in the midst of your difficult situation. Moving on now. If you want to play your role in getting God's fire to fall upon your situation, you must also exhibit the courage. Look now at verses 23 and 24, where Elijah says to the people, therefore, let them give us two bulls, and let them choose one bull for themselves, cut it in pieces, and lay it on wood, but put no fire under it. And I will prepare the other bull and lay it on the wood, but put no fire under it. Then you call on the name of your gods, and I will call on the name of the Lord. And the God who answers by fire, he is God. So all the people answered and said, it is well spoken. So this contest that Elijah proposes, it's not hard to understand. Two bulls will be required. Those prophets of Baal could then choose whichever one of the bulls they wanted to serve as their sacrifice. They would kill the animal, cut it into pieces, and lay those pieces on a pile of wood, just as if they were going to light the fire and burn up those pieces. And as we'll see in just a moment, they would also build some type of altar upon which to place the bull, but they wouldn't light
the wood. And then Elijah, later on, would take the other bull and do the same. And as for how the winner of the contest would be determined, Elijah said, "The God who answers by fire, he is God." All right, now look at verses 25 through 29. Let's just go ahead and read all these verses here. "Now Elijah said to the prophets of Baal, 'Choose one bull for yourselves and prepare it first, for you are many, and call on the name of your God, but put no fire under it.' So they took the bull which was given them, and they prepared it, and called on the name of Baal from morning even till noon, saying, 'O Baal, hear us.' But there was no voice, no one answered. Then they leaped about the altar which they had made. And so it was at noon that Elijah mocked them and said, 'Cry aloud, for he is a god. Either he is meditating, or he is busy, or he is on a journey, or perhaps he is sleeping and must be awakened.' So they cried aloud and cut themselves, as was their custom, with knives and lances, until the blood gushed out on them. And when midday was past," by the way, remember, they had started in the morning, so it's now past noon. "And when midday was past, they prophesied until the time of the offering of the evening sacrifice." That would be 3 o'clock in the afternoon. "But there was no voice. No one answered. No one paid attention." Now, remember, what we're focusing upon here is Elijah's courage. First, I would submit to you that it took courage for Elijah to let those prophets of Baal go first in that contest. Think about it. If Baal had sent down the fire, the contest might have ended without Elijah even getting a chance to have his God match it. And then second, I would submit to you that it took courage for Elijah to start trash-talking those prophets. Evidently, Elijah did that trash-talking in a sinless way. I confess, I don't know how he did that. Any trash-talking I ever did was definitely not sinless. But somehow, God doesn't rebuke him for it or anything like that. He's actually doing some trash-talking here. But what I'm showing you is that at no time in this whole story does Elijah cower in fear. Much to the contrary, he is the one who tells King Ahab to get all those prophets and all those people there. He is the one who suggests that contest. He is the one who asks those prophets of Baal to go first. And he is the one who mocks them and their god Baal. And if you want God's fire to fall upon your situation, God is looking for this same kind of courage from you. Let me give you a couple of good verses here. These are both given for Christians. The first one is John 14:27, where Jesus says to his apostles, "Peace I leave with you, my peace I give to you. Not as the world gives do I give it to you. Let not your heart be troubled, neither let it be afraid." Now, I realize that Jesus spoke that specifically to his apostles, but I think it's safe to say that we can apply it to us as well if we are his followers, just like they were. If we are his people, if we are, to use the term we use today, Christians, born-again believers. Jesus says, "Let not your heart be troubled, neither let it be afraid." So, whether you're in the midst of a bad situation or not, fear should never dominate your life, Christian. You should never walk around just scared to death of what might happen or could happen or what you think is about to happen. No, Jesus says, "Let not your heart be troubled, neither let it be afraid." Is your heart troubled right now? Well, are you a Christian? Well, those two things shouldn't go together. And then the second
verse that I'll mention here is 2 Timothy 1:7, which says of Christians, God has not given us a spirit of fear, but of power and of love and of a sound mind. So, again, Christian, if you have a fear about you right now, I promise you it's not coming from God. That's straight from Scripture. God has not given us a spirit of fear. If you want to know what God has given you, it's power and love and a sound mind. So, Christian, if you want to see God's fire fall in your life, don't spend your life in fear. Take courage from the fact that God is on the throne. He loves you enough to help you, and He is powerful enough to fix your situation, and use that courage to take your stand for Him in the midst of your difficult situation. And every time as you're in that difficult situation, the fear comes creeping in on you and you start thinking those bad, negative thoughts, remind yourself that one of the things you have to have in place if you're going to see God's fire fall in your life is the courage. God wants to see you being bold for Him and about what He's going to do for you. And so, to kind of wrap this first sermon from this little two-part study up, if you want to see God's fire fall upon your situation, what are the first three items that you're going to have to check off your to-do list as you play your role in making it happen? Number one, you're going to have to make the choice to serve God even if no one else around you serves Him. Number two, you're going to have to make the commitment that flows right out of that choice. It won't do you any good to say, I'm making the choice to serve God, if you don't back up that choice with a genuine commitment that evidences itself in actions. And then number three, you're going to have the courage. I warn you, trying to be an Elijah is not for the faint of heart, because it can lead you into some scary situations. I mean, you might find yourself out on a limb and a store is located at the base of the tree and is having a sale on chainsaws. You know, that's where serving the Lord can take you sometimes. But if you want God's fire to fall upon your situation, God wants to see some courage from you. He wants to see that your trust in Him is greater than your fear of the world. And with that, we'll have to pause our list until next time. Because remember, we've got four more items to cover, and we'll get to those in our next study. But in the meantime, if you are right now in the midst of a mess that you really need God to fix, start working on these first three things on the list: the choice, the commitment, and the courage. These three alone aren't givens in your life. They're really not. But they are certainly requirements if you want to play your role in getting God's fire to fall.

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7: 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That's a picture of what it's like to search for meaning apart from God. 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It's always slipping away, leaving you thirsty again. But Jesus said in John 4:14, "Whoever drinks the water I give them will never thirst. He is the living water." 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

What about that?

0: sudden there came a traveler under the rich man. He spared to take of his own flock and of his own herd to dress for the wayfaring man that was coming to him. But the Word of God said he took the poor man's lamb and dressed it for the man that was come to him. Now, if you read this in its context, and especially back in chapter number 11, it doesn't take you long to figure out that this is the portion of the Word of God that deals with David's sin.
1: Yep.
0: And that affair that he had with a woman named Bathsheba. And David transgressed the 10th commandment of God and coveted his neighbor's wife.
1: Right, brother.
0: He transgressed that 8th commandment and took that didn't belong to him.
1: Yep. Right.
0: He transgressed that 7th commandment and committed adultery.
1: Yep.
0: Transgressed the 6th commandment. Had Uriah the Hittite killed.
1: Sure did.
0: Notice I said transgress. I didn't say broke those commandments.
1: Bless him, Lord.
0: Somebody said, well, so-and-so broke the 10th. No, sir.
1: Right.
0: You don't break the commandments. You get broke on them.
1: That's right. Amen.
0: Right. Sort of like the law of gravity, you know. You jump off a high-rise building, you ain't going to break the law of gravity. You get busted up yourself when you hit the ground.
1: Amen, brother. Amen.
0: You don't break God's law, it's going to be round spade.
1: That's right. Amen.
0: But you get broken on it and bite.
1: That's right, brother. Bless him.
0: And my family, he transgressed all these commandments of God. But don't forget, the Bible said over in the book of Galatians chapter 6 and verse 7, be not deceived, God is not mocked.
1: Yes.
0: For whatsoever a man soweth, that shall he also reap. That's God's law of the harvest.
1: Yes, it is.
0: Now, God's law of the harvest says you reap what you sow.
1: That's right. Bless
0: it. Amen. You don't plant tomato plants and go out and harvest pepper off of them.
1: Right.
0: You reap what you sow.
1: That's right, Bless
0: you don't plant corn and dig potatoes.
1: That's right.
0: You reap what you sow.
1: That's right.
0: And then God's law of the harvest says you reap later than you sow.
1: That's right.
0: I mean, I don't plant potatoes one day and go out the next day, James, and harvest my crop.
1: That's right.
0: You harvest later than you sow.
1: That's right, brother.
0: Now, there's some people, they say, well, if anything this God business, why ain't he dealt with me?
1: Come on.
0: You reap later than you sow.
1: That's right.
0: Harvest is going to roll around.
1: Amen. You're right.
0: And then God's law of the harvest says you reap more than you sow.
1: Right.
0: I plant a bushel of potatoes and go out and harvest 15 bushels if it's a good year.
1: That's right. Amen. Right.
0: You reap more than you sow.
1: That's right.
0: Now that holds true, mister. Listen, in the realm of the physical, and it holds true in the realm of the spiritual.
1: That's right, brother.
0: God's law of the harvest, buddy.
1: Yep, you're right, brother.
0: David had transgressed. Listen, God's law.
1: Yeah.
0: But chapter 12 rolled around.
1: Right, brother.
0: Buddy, listen, we come to this portion of the Word of God. No Nathan the prophet is standing there sent by God pointing an accusing finger at him.
1: Yeah, come on. Bless him.
0: Saying, thou art the man.
1: That's right. Yes, sir, brother.
0: Amen. Listen, now, that wasn't an easy thing for Nathan to do.
1: No, sir.
0: I mean, listen, here's a ruling monarch, buddy.
1: Right.
0: Here's a king on the throne. But he was sent by God down to the throne. But listen, stand there. And he came and told him a parable.
1: That's right, brother.
0: This text verse. About a rich man.
1: That's right.
0: That man that had a traveler come to him, and he didn't take of his own flock, of his own herd, but he went out and got to that fellow that had one little old ewe lamb.
1: That's right, brother.
0: And dressed it for that man.
1: That's right.
0: That what he says? And so he came with this parable. Now, as I look at that parable, ever since I was a boy in Sunday school, I've known who that rich man represents.
1: Bless the Lord.
0: That represents David, because he had many wives.
1: That's right. You're right.
0: He had anything he wanted. He was a king, buddy. I mean, he was a wealthy individual. He had everything.
1: That's right.
0: He was a rich man.
1: Yeah.
0: And then that poor man, that's Uriah the Hittite. He didn't have but one little old ewe lamb.
1: Right.
0: Not much of anything. He is the poor man.
1: That's right.
0: And then that ewe lamb, that represents Bathsheba.
1: That's right.
0: And I've known that ever since I was a Sunday school boy, Pastor.
1: Bless him, Lord.
0: But I became aware of the fact, therefore, the character in this parable.
1: Come on.
0: I mean that I'd never seen, buddy, until right lately.
1: Bless him. Bless
0: him. There's somebody here called the traveler.
1: Yeah. Right.
0: Now, pray tell me, who's the traveler? You say, preacher, we don't know enough about him to figure out. Oh, we don't know much. But we know enough about him to figure out who he is.
1: Yeah, come on.
0: Now, I want to say four or five things. I want to preach on the traveler tonight.
1: Bless him good.
0: And I'm looking at four or five things tonight concerning this traveler.
1: Bless him, Lord.
0: Now you go back to chapter 11, verse number 1, and you'll find out quickly that the traveler knows when to show up.
1: Amen.
0: For the Bible has said here, boy, listen, it came that time of year that kings went to war, but David didn't go.
1: That's right.
0: Instead, he sent his army to the battlefield. He sent Joab out yonder with that army, and the Bible said he remained in Jerusalem.
1: That's right.
0: What'd that make him? A man out of place.
1: Right. What were you supposed to be?
0: He was supposed to have been out yonder with his army.
1: Preach. Amen. Preach, brother.
0: Yes. But he was a man out of place.
1: Right. Preach.
0: Now I'll tell you something, neighbor. You can get out of place if you please, but when you get out of place, get ready to meet the traveler.
1: Right. Amen.
0: Who is this traveler? I had to go over and let Job tell me who he was.
1: Bless it, Lord.
0: I began to read off the wall of my mind, Job chapter 1, verse 6, and the Bible said there came a time when the sons of God began to appear before the Lord, and Satan came among them. And my friend, the Lord asked him, said, from whence comest thou?
1: Yeah.
0: He said, from going to and fro in the earth, from walking up and down in it, from traveling.
1: That's right. Amen.
0: Right here he is.
1: Right, brother.
0: The old traveler.
1: Yeah. Bless him, Lord.
0: Yep, man. 1 Peter 5:8. Be sober, be vigilant.
1: Come on.
0: Your adversary, the devil.
1: Right, brother.
0: Amen. As a roaring lion.
1: Yeah.
0: Walketh about seeking whom he may devour. Right there he is, the old traveler.
1: Yeah.
0: And so I think we've identified him.
1: Yeah. Come on, brother.
0: Now I said he knows when to show up.
1: Amen.
0: I mean, here old David, mister, was a man out of place. He was a man out of the will of God. I'm here to tell you tonight, listen, if you're a child of God, you need to be in the house of God on Sunday morning. And if you're not in the house of God on Sunday morning, you're a person out of place, bless God. And my friends, you just look out. The travelers are coming.
1: Yes, man. Break on, brother. Break on.
0: Sunday night, boy rolls around. The house of God's a place to be. And listen.

0: around and say, well, I feel a hard day coming on. I believe I'll just set it on tonight. Look out. It ain't going to be but a few minutes. The old traveler will be beating on your door, buddy. He's out there looking for some man out of place, some woman out of place, some individual out of place.
1: Yeah, right.
0: Is, I'm preaching to some people tonight out of the will of God.
1: Blessing, boy. Preach on, brother. Preach.
0: Yeah. Get ready to meet the traveler.
1: Right. He'll come.
0: Won't be long you're going to face him.
1: Right. Preach on, brother.
0: Here he is, boy, out of place. And the traveler, I'm going to send those when to come.
1: Preach, brother. Yes.
0: Yeah, amen. When we quit walking by faith and start walking by sight.
1: Right. Yep.
0: Get discouraged.
1: Bless him, Lord.
0: He knows when to come, don't he?
1: Yeah, come on, brother.
0: I mean, when we get down in body and weak in body, the old traveler knows when to show up.
1: That's right. Yes, he does. Yes, sir, brother.
0: Come on, sir. He knows when to come and knock in.
1: Yeah, come on. Bless him, Lord.
0: Not only that, he's looking for a home.
1: That's right.
0: I mean, the traveler had a home at one point.
1: Yeah.
0: But he rebelled against God, and God kicked him out of heaven, and he's been looking for a home ever since.
1: That's right. Yes, sir. Preach. Yes, sir.
0: He's been looking for somebody that's willing to take him in, buddy. Yeah. Ever since that day, he's a homeless rascal.
1: That's right. Yeah. Preach on, brother.
0: Somebody said, well, hell's his home. Do you know he ain't even got the keys to his own house?
1: That's right. Yes, man.
0: Remember what Jesus said when he walked out of that grave?
1: Yeah.
0: Got the keys, buddy.
1: Yeah, man.
0: Yeah, man.
1: Yeah, I like it.
0: I got the key to my house.
1: Yeah.
0: Huh? All my youngins got a key to my house.
1: Yeah.
0: But the devil ain't even got a key to his own house.
1: That's right. That's right.
0: Huh? He's a homeless rascal.
1: Yeah. Come on, brother.
0: And he's out here, buddy, listen, walking to and fro here, looking for somebody that'll give him a home.
1: Yeah. That's right. Come on, brother.
0: Yeah. Verse 2, chapter 11.
1: Yeah.
0: And the Bible said at eventide, David rose off his bed. He ain't got no business in bed at evening time.
1: No. Yes, right, brother.
0: Bless God, if he'd been on the battlefield instead of in the bed, the devil wouldn't have got him.
1: That's right.
2: Hey, amen.
1: You're right.
0: But here he is, just getting up at evening time.
1: Yeah. Come on, brother.
0: Walked out on that roof and looked out yonder at his neighbor's wife.
1: That's right. Bless him.
0: Bible said she's beautiful to look upon. You better believe the devil ain't going to put no dog out there.
1: Yeah, come on. You got that right. Yeah, you're right.
0: He ain't going to put the essence of ugly out there. No, sir, buddy. He's going to put something beautiful, something enticing.
1: Yeah. Yeah, man. You're right. Yeah.
0: And the Bible said he saw her. Right there is where the traveler stepped on the scene.
1: That's right. Yeah.
0: And David took him in and gave him a home.
1: Right.
0: How do you know, preacher? Go back to that text verse. I picked up something here in this text verse. To begin with, he's called what? A traveler.
1: Right.
0: But you go down to the latter portion of that verse. And he took the poor man's lamp and dressed it for the man. He ain't a traveler no more.
1: Right.
0: David gave him place to stay.
1: Come on now.
0: He just quit traveling, buddy.
1: Oh,
0: I mean, he been given a home. You better not give the devil a lodging place.
1: Right. Yes, I am, brother.
0: Lord God, here he is, mister. He knew when to show up.
1: Yeah.
0: And David took him in.
1: Bless him, Lord.
0: Give him a lodging place.
1: Come on now.
0: And then the traveler wants to be entertained.
1: That's true.
0: And David entertained him.
1: Yeah.
0: Verse 4. Amen. He sent his messengers to take this woman, and the Bible says she came in. Don't sound to me like she put up any argument, does he?
1: Right.
0: She came along.
1: Come on, brother.
0: Amen. And you know what happened? Listen, he entertained the traveler.
1: Yeah, that's right.
0: Now I'm here to tell you tonight, somebody comes a-calling, and you enjoy their company and you want them to hang around.
1: Yeah.
0: And they say, well, I'm going to have to be a-going. You say, no, wait a minute, coffee's about done.
1: Yeah, that's right. Come on.
0: Have a cup of coffee.
1: Yeah.
0: Get the coffee about drunk and say, well, no, wait a minute. Just got some cookies out of the oven.
1: Yeah, that's right.
0: And boy, you're enjoying their company. You want to hang around a while. And they say, well, don't eat the cookies, drunk, because I got it. Well, supper's about ready. Hang around. We'll eat supper.
1: Yeah. Come on, brother.
0: Supper over. They say, I'm going to have to go. Well, it's getting so late. Won't you spend the night?
1: Yeah. Come on.
0: Entertain them.
1: That's right. Yeah.
0: Now, if you don't want them to hang around, don't give them nothing but a cold shoulder.
1: That's right. Come on now.
0: And it won't be long. They'd be going down the big road.
1: That's right. Yeah. Come on now.
0: Reckon why the devil's hanging around some homes.
1: Yeah.
0: Reckon why the devils are hanging around some workplaces. Reckon why the devils are hanging around some church has. Boy, they somebody there. Bless God, entertaining old slew foot, buddy.
1: Yeah.

0: Right, brother.
1: Bless God, listen, in part by the Spirit of God, Samson could pick up the gates of the city and walk off with them, but he wasn't no match for the traveler.
0: Right, brother. Amen, brother. You're right, Brother Mark. Yes.
1: He could take the jawbone of an ass and whip a mighty army of Philistines, but he wasn't no match for the traveler. And mister, you ain't either.
0: Right.
1: You better not take the traveler. You better not entertain the traveler.
0: Right.
1: We're no match for him.
0: Right, brother.
2: Thank you.
0: Yes, brother.
2: That's your ministry.
1: Traveler knows when to come.
0: That's right. Come on.
1: Traveler's looking for a home.
0: Yeah.
1: Desires to be entertained.
0: Yeah.
1: And the traveler has to be paid.
0: Yep. Yes.
1: Verse 5, chapter 11. And the woman conceived.
0: Come on, brother.
1: Payday has rolled around, buddy. You youngins better listen to me.
0: Come on.
1: You get out here and live like hell if you please, but payday'll roll around.
0: Right.
1: Payday'll come.
0: Yes, sir. Yes, sir.
1: Here the traveler's gonna have to be paid.
0: Yes, sir.
3: Come on, preacher.
0: Amen.
1: Come on. You sing an old song, talks about how sin will take you farther than you want to go.
0: Right.
1: Keep you longer than you want to stay. Cost you more than you want to pay.
0: Right. Yes, brother. Right. Yes. Blessing, Lord.
1: Be not deceived. God's not mocked. Whatsoever a man sow, that shall he also reap.
0: You're right, brother.
1: There's God's law of the harvest.
0: That's right, right. Yep. Come on,
1: now listen, David had his little affair.
0: Yep.
1: But I see him and Bathsheba walking out of that cemetery and that baby dead.
0: That's right. That's true.
1: David's first crops in the barn.
0: That's right. That's right. Preach. You're right.
1: And then Tamar's wife was ruined by her brother Amnon. And David's second crop was in the barn.
0: That's right. Reaping.
1: 2 years later, Absalom killed Amnon over that sin. And David's third crop was in the barn.
0: Right. You're right, brother.
1: And then Absalom rebelled against his own daddy. That man trying to usurp authority to the throne. And my friend out yonder on the battlefield was killed. That man by Joab. And my friend David cried out, my son, would to God I could have died in his stead. And his fourth crop was in the barn.
0: Right. You're right, brother. Preach, brother. Preach.
1: Now, isn't it amazing, chapter 12, verse 6? When David heard this parable,
0: yep.
1: He said, that man's going to pay back fourfold.
0: Right.
1: Dead baby.
0: Right.
1: Tamar doing.
0: Preach,
1: Amnon dead.
0: Preach.
1: Absalom killed.
0: Oh.
1: Pronounced his own sentence.
0: Right.
1: He still got off light.
0: That's right. True.
1: At least God didn't kill him.
0: That's right.
1: That's the first thing he said, wasn't it, Henry? He said, that man must sure to die.
0: That's right. That's right.
1: Huh?
0: Bless him, Lord.
1: No, God says it's going to be worse on you to have to live a while, boy.
0: That's right. Something worse than
1: that. Let you live with this thing of spell.
0: Yep.
1: I ain't taking your life. One after the other, buddy, he pronounced his own sentence.
0: That's right. Yes, he did.
1: The traveler has to be paid.
0: Yes, he does. Yes, he does.
1: I remember the second automobile I ever owned.
0: Bless.
1: My daddy bought me the first automobile I ever had. And about 4 years later, I saw a red Chevrolet Impala that caught my eye.
0: Yes.
1: 64 Chevy, 327, Muncie 4-speed, chrome shifter.
0: Yeah.
1: Slick, man. Them big SS's on the side.
0: Yeah.
1: Told you that was a high-performance automobile. And boy, I said, Dad, I'm going to trade that car you bought me. He said, this one's up to you, boy. I got you one. I had a job by then, Henry.
0: Yeah.
1: I went to that dealership, and he took me into a little room there and worked out a plan, you know, the deal. I thought, man, I can't believe it. That car's going to be mine.
0: Yeah.

0: I won't tell that finance officer's office that day with a payment book about that thick. And I thumbed through that thing and I thought, my soul, I'll never live long enough to pay this thing off. Yeah. I'll never see the day it'll be paid for. Yeah. Verse 10, chapter 12. Yeah. Nathan said, David, you'll never get it paid. The sword will never leave your house. You'll never get it paid, Miss Wife. Now, bless God, you just get out of place if you please. Yeah, I mean, just get out here and get away from God if you please.
1: Come on, brother.
0: Look out, the traveler's coming.
1: That's right. You're right. You're right.
0: And if you ain't careful, you'll let him move in with you and begin to entertain him. But before you do, don't forget, he's got to be paid.
1: That's right.

0: This has been the Word of Life broadcast with Brother Bob McCurry from Bulidane. This program is sponsored by family and friends of the gospel.
1: Someone had a birthday.
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6: And if I'm not mistaken, I've preached out of this scripture before here, but I want to kind of come at it from a different angle, something that God has been showing me and that's been on my heart for a week at least, and maybe a little bit longer. But the book of 2 Peter, we're going to be in chapter 1. I want to thank the Lord for the opportunity to preach. Thank Him for loving us. His love knows no bounds, amen. He's too good to us. We're going to be in verse 12 of chapter 1 of 2 Peter. The Bible says there in verse 12, "Wherefore I will not be negligent to put you always in remembrance of these things, though you know them, and be established in the present truth. Yea, I think it meet, as long as I am in this tabernacle, to stir you up by putting you in remembrance." We can go back to verse 4. You can say, what is Peter here wanting to remind us of? Verse 4 says, "Whereby are given unto us exceeding great and precious promises, that by these you may be partakers of the divine nature, having escaped the corruption that is in this world through lust." Let's pray. Our Heavenly Father, God, Lord, we thank you for this day. God, thank you for allowing us once again to be in your house. Thank you, Father, for bringing me, Lord, and putting me in a pulpit somewhere, Lord, that I might preach your word. Thank you, Father, for the love, the mercy, and the grace that you show us every day. And thank you, Father, for the cross of Calvary and the gospel of Jesus Christ. God, I pray, Lord, this morning, God, that you would give us liberty, God, to preach your word. God, that you would fill me with the Holy Spirit. God, I am unable and undone, Lord, to do any kind of good or to do any kind of preaching. So, Lord, I need you to do it this morning. God, I need your help. God, I pray, Father, that you would just fill me with the Spirit from head to toe and preach me. God, that you would use your word to prick the hearts of your people, God, and to stir the minds of your people, God, that we might come to a better understanding of you, of your word, and of your church. God, I pray, Lord, that you would bind the devil outside of this place, God, that he would have no interference, God, and have no distraction or disruption, God, that he would not be able to get our minds to wander or get us focused on anything other than you and your word and the gospel of Jesus Christ. God, I pray, Lord, that you would just help us this morning. Lord, we're in dire need of help from the Holy Spirit and from you this morning. Lord, I pray, God, that again, that you would just help me to preach. Give me power and fire, God, to preach your holy word in spirit and in truth. God, rid me of sin, rid me of flesh, rid me of self, God, and fill me up all the way up with Jesus and the Holy Spirit. God, we love you and we thank you for all that you do. Again, I ask to help me preach this morning. In Jesus' name I pray, amen. We see here in the book of 2 Peter, and what I've told everybody, this is a scripture that I've used quite a lot here recently. What I've told everybody about 1 and 2 Peter is that they are specifically written unto the believer. If you're a believer, then the book of 1 and 2 Peter is written to you. We know that some of the other epistles, like Paul's epistles, the book of Romans is written to the church in Rome. The book of the 1 and 2 Corinthians is written to the churches in Corinth. But Peter wrote his epistles with the believer in mind, be it you or me or somebody, you know, in 30 A.D., in 50 A.D. And so the things that are in there apply to all of us. And he says here something interesting, and what I want my focus to be this morning is, wherefore I will not be negligent. And what I want to talk about this morning and preach about, the Lord being my help, is this, the neglect of the gospel of Jesus Christ. You've noticed here in the last little bit, and even the last couple years, it seems that the Baptist church is under attack. We've seen an almost week that some kind of scandal or some kind of corruption or some kind of crime has been uncovered. And we find preachers, not just church people in general, but preachers, big name preachers, have found guilty of awful and terrible things. And just last week, if you don't know what I'm talking about, and can I just be honest with you this morning? I'm very frustrated. I'm incredibly frustrated. I'm a little bit angry. But if you haven't seen the news, and some of you may not even know his name, but there is a preacher from Virginia. His name was Kenny Baldwin. And he preached. He was the pastor of Cross Baptist Church up in Virginia. And he went out the country preaching to youth groups and preaching to in youth meetings and what everybody would consider a great man of God and people's heroes. And well, he got arrested for sending inappropriate pictures to a 15-year-old boy. And the news of that broke this week. I know people, there are people, a man that was a preacher in the county, just the county over, that got arrested for going to meet up with a 15-year-old girl. And stuff like that just keeps coming and coming, and it just seems like it just keeps, we hear about something every day, that another preacher is messing around with a youngin', or sleeping around on his wife, or doing this, or doing that, and then another preacher's doing something, and or another church person, or another church folk, or another church worker, another evangelist, or another great Christian gospel singer. They're all, we say, what's going on? And what I found, and I've been asking myself that question, and asking God that question, what is going on? Why is this happening to us? And I don't mean, you know, I don't want to pinpoint problems in the Catholic Church because we're not Catholic. I don't want to pinpoint out problems in the Pentecostal Church. We're not Pentecostal. And I could preach on those things and what's wrong with those people. I could preach on, you know, these liberal churches that are gay affirming and all that, but that's not us. That's not what we are. Right? We're the Baptist church. We're supposed to be God's people. We're supposed to be the last bastion of good gospel preaching on the face of the earth and in America. We're supposed to be, you know, when everybody else was getting it wrong, we were supposed to be the ones getting it right. And now here we are, where our preachers, the leaders of our Baptist circle and the leaders of our Baptist churches, not the congregation, not the people therein, but the leaders, the ones who are supposed to be showing us Jesus, are the very ones that are following after sin. You say, why is that? Why, Josh? Why is all this going on? And some of you probably maybe didn't know about Brother Kenny, but I've heard him preach. And there was a time I looked up to him. And there was a time that I liked to hear him preach. And to think, you know, and the police even are saying that there is more than likely more than one victim. And you say, well, why is this going on? And what I've found, and in my study, in my prayer, and my grief, I've been grieving over not just what's going on with Kenny Baldwin, but I've been grieving over the state of the church. The church is in a bad state. We can lie to ourselves and say the church is doing fine. We can lie to ourselves and say that, you know, there's nothing wrong with Baptist circles. We can lie to ourselves and say that these big conferences are doing God's work. We can lie to ourselves. But the truth of the matter is that we are in a terrible state. I don't like to say it. I don't like to think about it. I would like to lie to myself, but the more I study the Word, the more I get into the Bible, the more I realize that somewhere along the way, we have lost what we're supposed to have. Not just freedom, not just, but the church as a whole, we've lost what we're supposed to have. And Peter says here that he would not be negligent. Neglect is the reason we're in such a state as we're in. You say, neglect of what? Well, let's get into it. Peter says, wherefore I will not be negligent to put you always in remembrance of these things, though you know them, and be established in the present truth. You say, well, what are these things? And we read verse 4, whereby given unto us exceeding and great and precious promises. It's like, okay, well, he's telling us about the promises of God. And we like to pull the promises of God out of this and out of that. And we like to talk about how he'll never leave us or forsake us. We like to talk about how he will, you know, if we ask, given unto us, if we ask according to his will in Jesus' name. And we like to pull those promises out. And that's not what Peter's talking about. He describes this promise that he wants us to understand and wants us to remember. In verse 4, he says, that ye might be partakers of the divine nature. That means you made God. That you are taken from a sinner, disgusting, vile, hog gut, rebel against God, sinner, and made like unto the one who created you. Amen? And so the first thing, the way he's describing this promise is that we may be like God and having escaped the corruption in this world through lust. That's sin. And so this promise he wants to remind us makes us like God, and it makes us escape sin. And there's one promise in all the scripture, in all the ways that God made promises unto us, and we can see this promise in the Old Testament and in the New Testament, in the prophets, in the law. We can see this promise that God has made us to make us like him, and also to escape from sin in one thing, and that is the gospel of Jesus Christ. And so the promise that Peter wants to remind us, if you go to 1 Corinthians 15, the promise that Paul wants to remind the church of Corinth about is the gospel of Jesus Christ. And you say, well, okay, what this and that, and the problem, and my problem is what I'm getting to, and even the essence of that is when I say that, there are a million different things that come to people's minds when I say the gospel of Jesus Christ. And it should be that way. We should know the gospel. If we don't know anything, we should know the gospel. Even Paul says to the church of Corinth, Corinthians 2, that would desire to know nothing among them save Jesus. And so we see that, and like I said, when the evidence of this neglect that I'm talking about and preaching about is that we don't know the gospel. Is I could say the gospel to 10 different people and get 10 different answers. If I ask this one, what's the gospel? And somebody might say Matthew, Mark, Luke, and John. I heard a preacher the other day say that he was talking to a man on the phone, and he told him that the man that was on the phone with the preacher, my preacher friend, he said that the gospel is not just Jesus' death, burial, and resurrection, but it's standards. And stuff. That's not the gospel, honey. And if you want to use that as the gospel, you know what you'll do is you'll die and go to hell. But that's what we've done, is neglected the truth of the gospel. And if you want to know what the gospel is and what the word says the gospel is, 1 Corinthians chapter 15 and verse 3 and 4 says that the gospel is this: Jesus Christ crucified according to the scripture, buried and risen

Corinthians chapter 15 and verse 3 and 4 says that the gospel is this: Jesus Christ crucified according to the scripture, buried and written the truth of the gospel. And if you want to know what the gospel is and what the word says the gospel is, 1 Corinthians chapter 15 and verse 3 and 4 says that the gospel is this: Jesus Christ crucified according to the scripture, buried and written according to the scripture. That is the gospel of Jesus Christ. That Jesus Christ, the Son of God. If you asked me what my message was, I wouldn't have answered you the gospel. Maybe I'd have answered you calling the youth back to God or calling the church back to God. None. I tell you something, and just be honest. And again, I'm trying not to be frustrated, trying not to be angry. Nothing can happen in the church outside of the gospel. As far as growth, as far as you know, the Spirit moving, as far as good works, as far as people, nothing can happen good inside the church outside of the gospel of Jesus Christ. Nothing can happen good inside your life outside of the gospel of Jesus Christ. And you say, well, again, another piece of evidence for the neglect that I'm talking about is some of you heard me bring up the gospel and I started preaching about Jesus Christ. You shut your ears off and said, that's just for lost people. The gospel's not just for lost people. The gospel is just for those who are, you know, for the drunkard or the prostitute, drunk or the drug addict or the this or the that. But the gospel is for us. It's for God's people. Even so, let's go to 1 Corinthians 15. Look what he says here in verse 1. Moreover, brethren, and this is at the end of the book. There's only one chapter after this. At the end of the book, he says, moreover, brethren, that means after all of this, after all the stuff I've brought up in this entire book, moreover, brethren, I declare unto you the gospel, which I preached unto you, and which also ye have received, and wherein ye stand. And so in order for us to stand in the gospel, the way that Paul has commanded us to do and told us to do, in order for us to stand in Jesus Christ's death, burial, resurrection, we have to understand it, for one, know it, but also be reminded of it. Peter says that it would be negligent of him to not look. Moreover, brethren, I declare unto you the gospel, which I preached unto you, and which also ye have received, and wherein ye stand. And so in order for us to stand in the gospel, the way that Paul has commanded us to do and told us to do, in order for us to stand in Jesus Christ's death, burial, resurrection, we have to understand it, for one, know it, but also be reminded of it. Peter says that it would be negligent of him to not remind you of the gospel for something that's a little more friendly, something that's a little more pat you on the back. Either that, or we trade it for this law, this condemnation. And I've been here a long time, and if I was to stand up and condemn homosexuals and condemn Muslims and to condemn this and to condemn that and never gave the hope of Jesus Christ, there'd be some of you here that said that was the greatest message. You did such a good job. But if I neglect the Lord Jesus Christ, then I have not done my job. If I neglect the Lord Jesus Christ, then I have neglected you and neglected my duty. But the Lord Jesus Christ is the focus. His death, burial, and resurrection, it's the focus. It's the important stuff. All the rest of the is good. All the rest of the word is great. Without Jesus, it's just a storybook. Without Jesus, it's just another book of religious tellings and religious things. Without the gospel, it doesn't matter. Without the gospel, there's no point in us being here. You say, well, no, you need to tell me how I need to be good. No, you need to tell me how I need to sound good and act good and dress good. And no, you need to tell me about how I need to do this. And none of that stuff is important if you don't have the gospel. That stuff comes after, and it still comes in the gospel. You can't do a good work. You'll never, ever, ever, ever, not ever, ever do a good work without being saved by the gospel and standing in the gospel. You'll never do it. You say, well, I'm a pretty good old feller. Oh, we need to preach into the gospel. Do you know what the gospel says about you? That you're a hog-gut sinner. That you're lost, you're unrighteous, you do not understand, you're good, and that you don't seek after God. That's what the gospel says about you. But it said in all that sin, no good and unrighteousness, that the Son of God, the righteous, holy, perfect, wonderful Son of God, Jesus Christ, still came to the earth so that all that empty
wickedness, all the sin and all the shame and all the bad things and unrighteousness that you've done and procured in your life, and even the wrath that comes from it and comes with it, all of that stuff, Jesus said, I'll take it on the cross of Calvary and kill it there so that you can be free from it. So, I already know that. I already heard it. I've been saved. And we use the gospel right as an evangelism tool. If we know there's somebody lost, we tell the preacher, you better preach the gospel. He's lost. But I need it. I need the gospel more today than I did when I got saved. I'm so in need of the gospel. You say, why? Well, if we look here in 2 Peter, in chapter 1, verse 13, says to stir you up. And I began to think about that. When I first studied, first read it, when I thought about what's stirring you up, and we've had some high-o services. I've seen people run up and down the aisles, and I've seen people shout and jump and scream and holler and wave their hands and cry and boo-hoo and leave, pure trails all the way back to the pew, and seen people run the back of the pew, and we think about that as being stirred up. And I'll agree that is one way that the gospel stirs us up, that we worship God. It stirs us up unto worship because he's so good, because he loved us so much that he died for us. Amen? All right. But also, it stirs us up unto works. It stirs us up unto love. It stirs us up unto compassion. It stirs us up. If you want to be good and want to look good and act good and you feel like God's going to condemn you if you're not good, then you got to get in the gospel. Not anywhere else, but you need to recall that Jesus Christ, the Son of God, died for you and is alive today. Do you know that Jesus is alive today? That Jesus Christ, the Son of God, he died, honey. His heart stopped pumping. His brain stopped, the synapses in his brain stopped firing. He died, as dead as any man has ever been dead. But after 3 days of laying in the belly of the earth, he rose again and he is alive today. And I feel like a lot of times we reach this is some kind of fairy tale or some kind of bedtime story, but the real live Son of God, Jesus Christ, perfect and holy, never sinned once, came and died for you and now is alive today and speaking to God on your behalf. Thank you for that. Amen. Glory to God that should stir us up unto the power and the glory and the worship of God and to do works for him. But when we forget all that stuff, then we let other things start creeping in. We let compromise start creeping in. And compromise leads to bad doctrine. Bad doctrine leads to a fall. We're in churches where once the gospel was

gospel was the goal. The gospel was the intention. The gospel. Now we find that either you find a doctrine of numbers. As long as we've got, you know, numbers to post on Facebook, we're good. That has sent a bunch of people to hell. If we say, well, there was this many people here and they didn't hear the gospel, what's the point? If we say, well, you know, a bunch of youngins come down and got saved at Bible school, but they didn't hear the gospel, they didn't get saved. You say, well, hold on, now, who are you to say? The Bible says in Romans 1 that the gospel of Jesus Christ is the power of God unto salvation. We are saved by the gospel and the gospel alone. Jesus Christ's death, burial, and resurrection. We're not saved by anything else. If I got up here and preached the fire and brimstone of hell and the darkness and the pain and the torment of hell, and it's very real, don't get me wrong, but if that was all I preached to you and you said you were saved, it scared you. But there's love and mercy and grace and hope and salvation in the gospel. Not in hell. Not in the preaching of hell. Preaching of reform, you know, good works and make yourself a better person. You can't. Everything, the gospel is the catalyst for everything that happens in the church. If you want us to have a better church, we've got to start standing in the gospel. We've got to be reminded every day. And that's the problem going on with the Baptist church today is we've forgotten the Baptist church. We've forgotten the gospel as a whole. And that we've got, you know, I see a lot of this coming in and creeping in. And it begins with compromise. Man of God, stand up, preach the gospel. And somebody says, well, I didn't much like it. And I'm a preacher, and I understand what it's like. I've been there. I've had people tell me that they didn't much care for what I preached. They didn't, and had people get mad at me over what I preached, and people stand up and walk out the door on me. And that's fine. It kind of makes you, you know, pull at your collar. You say, well, man, you know, if people aren't here, then who am I going to preach to? But the truth of the matter is that the gospel is the only thing that's going to make a difference. I could preach to you the law, and I could tell you how good you needed to be and how hard you needed to try and how much you just needed to give everything that you have to be a good somebody, and you know what you would do? You would fail. I could try to be a good somebody every day of my life and do. I fail. Goodness does not come from us. Goodness does not come from this or from that. Goodness comes from the gospel of Jesus Christ. You could try to be saved all you want. You could try and buy your way into heaven. You could try and work your way into heaven. Try and talk your way into heaven. And I feel that there are some people that's going to do that. They're going to be. And if you'll indulge me, I don't believe that we're going to stand outside the gates and that we're going to have to give a case for ourselves on why we need to be let in. I don't believe that. I believe that if you're saved, you're going to heaven. If you're not, you're going to hell. If I'm saved, Jesus already made my case for me. Amen. But if you'll indulge me for a moment, that we're standing, there are going to be people that are standing there, and they're going to try. They think, I mean, this is the way their mind. They'll talk themselves into heaven. Well, God, I was good enough, and well, God, I done this, and I gave this kind of money, and I paid to church, and I was at church every time the doors were open. Can I tell you something? Church will not save.

0: give a case for ourselves on why we need to be let in. I don't believe that. I believe that if you're saved, you're going to heaven. If you're not, you're going to hell. If I'm saved, Jesus already made my case for me. Amen. But if you'll indulge me for a moment, that we're standing, there are going to be people that are standing there, and they're going to try. They think, this is the way their mind. They'll talk themselves into heaven. Well, God, I was good enough, and well, God, I done this, and I gave this kind of money, and I paid the church, and I was at church every time the doors were open. Can I tell you something? Church will not save you. I was at church every time the doors were open. Can I tell you something? Church will not save you. Some people and been this and that, and I started preaching when I was 14. And so there were people that would come just to see what that 14-year-old boy was doing. Me, people made fun, laughed, and so I figured if people were going to make fun of me and laugh, then I better preach something that somebody wanted to hear. And what I found in our Baptist circles, especially in Mitchell County, the Baptist church likes to hear the law preached. Condemnation preached. That if you don't do this and you don't do that, you're going straight to hell. It's false. And it's just as much a false doctrine if I was to stand up here and tell that you needed to be a Buddhist. There's nothing we can do, send ourselves to hell or not. The only thing that will save us from hell is the gospel of Jesus Christ. The only thing that will help you be good is the gospel of Jesus Christ. But us good Baptist churches, we like to be challenged. That's what I was thought I was doing. Years and years and years, I preached what I thought was challenging messages. That we didn't need to live in carnal flesh, but needed to live in the Spirit. That we didn't need to live. So you can't live in the Spirit without the gospel. You can't get rid of your flesh and your carnal desire without the gospel. You can't do anything that has to do with God, that pertains to God, outside of the gospel. You can't grow. You can't get better. You can't be righteous. You can't be sanctified. You can't be holy. You can't be made like God without the gospel. It takes the gospel. You say, Josh, quit saying gospel to me. Honey, it's what's important. And the gospel got a hold of me about it. I'll tell you what happened. Whatever it was, whatever this was anyway, after Charlie Kirk got murdered.
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5: We thank you again for this privilege to be in your house. It is a privilege this morning, and we don't want to pass it up. Our Heavenly Father, we pray that

0: to take this service. Bless it to the utmost. Give us people that will hear the word of God. Be with the pastor as he preaches the word of God. We pray that you pour out a special kind of blessing. Pray, Father, as you take this singing this morning, may we sing according to the will of God. May it honor you. And, Father, we thank you for everything you've done for us. Be with us throughout this day. In Jesus' name we pray. Amen.
1: Right.

0: How could it happen to somebody like that? And I was reminded, Brother Mike, of David. David was a man after God's own heart. The Bible said that God sought him a man after his own heart. And he tells us in the book of Acts that David was a man after God's own heart. And David, he done some great things. He was a great king. But David, he failed just like everybody else. And this ain't the first sin. Scofield has it labeled David's great sin. But I don't see no great sin or little sin. You know, sin is sin. It don't matter what it is. And the Bible describes sin in the New Testament in one place, transgression of the Word of God. It's the law. I mean, you disobey this, it's sin. It don't have to be getting drunk. It don't have to be doing drugs. It don't have to be committing adultery. It don't have to be all that. You just disobey God's Word, it's sin. Huh? Hey, what? Forsake not the assembling yourselves together, as a matter of some is. Even more so as you see the day approaching. What day is that? The coming of the Lord Jesus Christ. The closer we get to it, the more the house of God ought to be full.
1: Yes, sir.
0: And if people realize that, if they could get a hold of that, they would be people of the house of God. Not only Wyndham, but every church would be full. The devil's got them blind to it. Hey, but that's sin. Hey, the Bible said pray daily. Have you prayed daily?

0: this even more so as you see the day approaching. What day is that? The coming of the Lord Jesus Christ. The closer we get to it, the more the house of God ought to be full.
1: Yes, sir.
0: And if people realize that, if they could get a hold of that, they would be people of the house of God. Not only Wyndham, but every church would be full. The devil's got them blind to it. Hey, but that's sin. Hey, the Bible said pray daily. Have you prayed daily? Either that, or they'll think about what he done to Goliath. Hey, they think of that. Hey, but David done many things that wasn't right in God's eyes. Hey, do we please God every day? Let me ask you, do everything you do glorify God? Hey, the Bible said this, whether you eat, whether you drink, he said do for the glory of God. Hey, that ought to be. Hey, I was dealing with Enoch the other night. Hey, he had this testimony that he pleased God. Hey, why? He walked with God. He was in fellowship with him. He was close to him. Enoch had a testimony that he pleased God. I didn't have a testimony that 100 got saved or 500 or 1,000, but he did have a testimony that he pleased God. You know what I believe? Whatever he done, he pleased God. And David didn't do that. But I want you to read, and we're going to deal with this part of David's life. And the Bible said, and it came to pass after the year was expired, at the time when kings go forth to battle, that David sent Joab and his servants with him and all Israel. And they destroyed the children of Ammon and besieged Ramoth. But David tarried still at Jerusalem. And it came to pass in the evening tide that David rose up, arose from off his bed, and walked upon the roof, and the roof of the king's house. And from the roof he saw a woman bathing herself, and the woman was very beautiful to look upon. And David sent and inquired after the woman and said, is not this Bathsheba, the daughter of Elam and the wife of Uriah the Hittite? And David sent messengers and took her, and she came in and unto him, and he lay with her, and for she was purified from her uncleanliness, and she returned home. And the woman conceived and sent to David, and said, I am with child. And David sent to Joab, saying, send me Uriah the Hittite. And Joab sent Uriah to David. And when Uriah was coming to David, David demanded of him how Joab did, and how the people did, and how the war prospered. And David said to Uriah, go down to thy house,

servants of David, and Uriah the Hittite died also. I'm going to quit reading because my throat's about shot. But our Father, we love you this morning. I thank you for blessing us. Think of what I feel in my heart. Lord, we can't do nothing this morning unless you give us strength. And Lord, we need you, and I pray you breathe upon us. Help us take this message. You put in my heart to be a help to your people. And Lord, to warn us and to help us. And Lord, that we all could fall, that we all could come short to do something in the flesh. But Lord, I'm thankful, remind us this morning that we do have an adversary. And God, I pray, help us this morning to be alert, be sober, be vigilant. Because of the adversary. And Lord, that we'd live in these days and not give up our guard and not let the devil slide in. And we'll honor you and we'll praise you. And in Jesus' name we pray, amen and amen. You pray for us. Hey, I'm, I,

0: it come off that 4-foot snake, it stretched. It had stretched 2 foot. You know what that told me? There's another snake. And you know how they got in? Huh? If they can just get a little crack, they'll slither in. I believe the hot water heater, maybe it's coming that way. But hey, I went to the store and I began to get some of that snake stuff. Pallets, whatever. It looked like my house. It looked like my bedroom. It looked like the bathroom. I had a worse than something. I had it put everywhere. I put it around my dresser. I put it around my closet. I put it in the bathroom in that part. I shoved it in there. And people said, that stuff ain't no good. I said, it may not be, but it sure does make me feel better. Huh? But you know what I'm saying? The devil will slither in your life if you crack the door open. What causes cracks? Oh, jealousy causes cracks in your life. Hey, hatred causes cracks in your life. All you have to do is open the door, have failing to do what God says to do, and the devil will slither in before you know it. He's took you a lot farther than what you thought it would go, that sin. Oh, listen, David, how in the world could David do such a thing? You know what I believe it started? I believe it started back in 2 Samuel 5:13. David, in Deuteronomy, I can't pronounce that, but God told him, he said that the king shouldn't accumulate horses, a king shouldn't accumulate wives, and a king shouldn't, the next one, I can't remember what it was, looked at this morning, couldn't do that also. And I read where David done pretty good with the first one and the last one. But you know what it said in 2 Samuel 5:13? He began to take him concubines. Doing exactly what God said not to do. He done that. You know what that is? That's transgressing the word of God. Hey, listen. You begin to stray from the scriptures. You know, that's why I like the old paths. Walk therein. Hey, sure, we could probably change some things around here and probably get more young people in. Hey, we could probably do a few things to draw a crowd. Hey, we can start having Friends Day. We can start having this day and that day and all these days and get a crowd to come in. Hey, I never have understood it. They leave their church, leave their pastor, and go to them meetings. Back to your pastor. Hey, I'm going to tell you, I don't understand that, but we can do a lot of things to draw a crowd. But I want to ask you this, is it worth it? Huh? We could fire Charlotte and get us one of them souped-up piano players. Huh? In a drum. Got to have a set of drums. Yeah. Get some drums. Yeah. Fire Jerry and Karen, get some of them musicians that, wow, and you do all that right there and draw a crowd. But would it be worth it?
1: Find yourself another choir.
0: Yeah. By the way, find yourself another pastor. Huh? Yeah. Hey, give me the piano player that Charlotte is. Hey, give me the instrument players that they are. Hey, give me the choir that we got and the choir leader. Hey, give me the Sunday school teachers that we got. Hey, give me the old time way. Hey, I stick to it. I ain't changing Bibles, by the way. Now, that Bible, my grandpa, I said many times, he died, 95-year-old. You know what my grandpa was? An old time preacher man.
1: Yes, sir.
0: Preached on the radio for years. I mean, brother grandpa, people say, well, I smoke and I send you to hell. A grandpa would smoke like a freight train. He'd go to the table and he'd eat. And he'd sit there at the table and smoke. Smoke, smoke, smoke. Hey, grandpa didn't have a TV in his house. He didn't have a commode for years. I remember going to the outhouse. I mean, they was as old-fashioned as old could be. He had a cook stove. I remember they first got the electric stove. Man, they got excited. Huh? Oh, but can I tell you, he lived it right, he done it right, he preached it right, and he had all he had. He didn't have an education, he didn't have a college degree, all he had was that little black back Bible, I got it. All he had was that, and that recliner or that chair, whatever it was, and he had prayer. You know what he'd done? He'd sit there and read that Bible, and he'd pray. He'd read it and he'd pray. Hey, he didn't have a whole lot down here, but hey, he knew God. I'd rather have

have the whole world and all the education I could have. David, it started back in 2 Samuel. The Bible said David took concubines. Hey, you know what he done? He took wives out of Jerusalem. He was not to accumulate them. He wasn't supposed to, but he did. And that was a crack in the door. All it takes is a little crack. And it may not be much, but then it gets bigger. It gets bigger. Huh? Then at a time when kings are supposed to go out to war, David says, you know what? I think I'm just going to stay behind. I'm going to stay in bed. I'm going to do this, do that. I don't know. But at a time he's supposed to have been in war, he's lagged behind. Stay behind. You know what he did? He didn't do what he was supposed to. Kings are supposed to go to war. They're supposed to lead their people. Hey, they was. Hey, listen, somebody said, well, that ain't much. That ain't a whole lot. Hey, but if he went where he was supposed to be, he would not have committed the sin of Bathsheba if he'd been out there. Well, let me tell you something, Mike. I don't think that's the first time he saw Bathsheba. Bible does not say, but I think David knew what was taking place on that roof. Kings are supposed to go to war. They're supposed to lead their people. Hey, they was. Hey, listen, somebody said, well, that ain't much. That ain't a whole lot. Hey, but if he went where he was supposed to be, he would not have committed the sin of Bathsheba if he'd been out there. Well, let me tell you something, Mike. I don't think that's the first time he saw Bathsheba. Bible does not say, but I think David knew what was taking place on that roof. It wasn't the first time David, let me see her for a while. Let me just, all that. And it led one to another. That's what sin does. You know, the devil don't come all at one time. He slithers. And I'm going to tell you what he does. Hey, he'll have you eating out of the palm of his hand. And before you know it, and you're thinking, ain't nothing wrong with it. And then he'll flog in on you. And he'll devour you. You know what he does? You know what David, the Bible said in the book of Peter? He said, we have an adversary, the devil. You know what? He's our enemy. He's not our friend. He's not somebody that likes us. He ain't going to help us. He does not care about us. All he cares about is pulling God's people down. I mean, it made me mad every time I seen that. He done wrong. He'll answer for it. He will. I mean, if the truth comes out and everything, it looks like he's pretty well evident, he'll answer for that. But what made me mad is people sharing it one after the other, putting it out there. I started deleting them. It breaks my heart. I ain't gloating any. Then you start seeing churches post statements. You know, they ain't worried about him. They're more worried about their self because he preached at their meetings. Well, I look at it. Huh? They shouldn't have cared. I mean, they just putting it out there a little more. Putting it out there a little more. There was some good things, some bad things. And he done wrong. He did. But I'm going to tell you, one little thing will lead to another. It will. You ease, give the devil a break. Open the door a little bit. Hey, it may be a text. Hey, it may be a phone call. Hey, it may just be alone. I remember down the, I think it was Brother Tony, was talking about one time, listening, and Brother Tony said that preacher that was there before him started by a touch of the hand. The preacher was having counseling because they was having family trouble. He said one day, one Saturday, the man didn't come and the woman came. And so all it took was to reach across the table and touched hands. And before you know it, that preacher's left his wife. Hey, that preacher's resigned. Hey, he's gone. I don't know all that's going on in his life now, but I'm telling you, he didn't intend for that to happen. He wanted to help that family. But the devil saw an opportunity to get in and enclose and destroy somebody. That's what he wants to do. You say maybe he was a false prophet. I don't believe for a second. You'll never convince me this preacher was a false prophet. Huh? Hey, I'm telling you, good people fall. Hey, God's men fall. Hey, these people, hey, it breaks my heart, Miss Mara. I can name preachers this morning that used that one time stood and preached the word of God. And you think, man, that preacher's been vulnerable. He ain't never fall. You see him fall. I know a preacher right now in jail.

Follows us up and he died. He just pleaded guilty. Ends up in jail. Hey, I know a preacher now. Quit preaching. He laid the Bible down. I mean, he quit. Hey, if he can, then and God help him. If he ain't spot, he better be look out. I tell you, but he's living in Myrtle Beach. Him and his family. His kids kicked out. Quit going to church. He told me last time I talked to him, he said my children won't even go to church. Hey, one of them was a preacher. Oh, I'm telling you, hey, good people. I'm talking about a man that studied the Bible and have 10 pages of notes when he preached. He said, you just got one? I said, they don't want me to have 10. Be a while. I mean, I just put what I need. But I'm telling you, the devil got in. And it started in a way at his church that it didn't have to, but it did. And the devil begins to crawl in and slither in your life. And before you know it, he'll destroy you. David tarried back at Jerusalem at that time. I thought of this. I read a little bit a while ago, but it said we're drawn away of our own lust. Then when lust is conceived, then what happens? And it said, when it is finished. You see, it ain't going to quit first time. Hey, that sin, it eases in and goes in and maybe do something that ain't so bad, but it's a crack in the door and it gets in. And then before you know it, it's got bigger. It bringeth forth sin. When it is finished, bringeth forth death. Oh, it's a dangerous thing to get idle. That's what David done. Hey, it's a dangerous thing to get lazy and stay home and sit on the bed. That's a dangerous thing. When you get like that, you're opening the door for the devil to come in. Oh, God help us. God help us. Hey, you know what he done? He walked upon the roof. Hey, I thought of 1 John chapter 2, 15 through 17. All that is in the world, love not the world, the things that are in the world. He said, all that is in the world is the lust of the eyes, lust of the flesh, and what? The pride of life. David had all these here. David seen it happen to Eve. Hey, it happened to Achan. It happened to anybody you read in the Bible. I mean, they went their own way and they failed. Happened to David. Hey, or happened to Peter. Hey, it happened to everybody. If you ain't careful, you better be careful what you look at. Some people innocently get on the internet, hit a wrong button, and there's something. And instead of cutting it off, they'll watch it. It gets in their head. Hey, there's many people that turn the radio on, and then old ungodly stuff, and before you know it, they're listening to it. Hey, they'll listen to a preacher. A preach that they know ain't right. They know he ain't where he's supposed to be. But the more they listen to him, the more they'll say, you know what? I don't think there's anything wrong with that. Hey. God help, devil just needs a crack. Devil just needs a little opening. What did God tell Satan, or Satan tell God? When God said, have you considered my servant Job? He said, put a hedge about him. Couldn't get to him. Couldn't get to him. Hey, the Bible said he's adversaries are walking about, seeking whom he may devour. I can see him going around Job's house, going around that hedge, trying to find a place to get in. He said, you put a hedge about him. I can't get to him. So you know what God done? He opened the hedge up. He let him go in. And Job lost all that he had. You know what it ought to comfort us to know? That the devil can't do nothing to us unless God gives him permission to. Man. He may tempt us. He may throw something out in front of us. Hey, he may try to get us sidetrack our mind. Hey, listen, it's amazing. These things came to my mind. I ain't thought of in years. There'll be a song come up. Mm-hmm. I ain't heard that in a long time. It pop up in my head. I'm like, where'd that come from? Right. You ever have a dream? And you wake up and say, Morton, in the world did that dream come from? You know what? Our flesh is weak. Our flesh, that's why we need the Word of God. Hey, that's why we need to be strong. Faith comes by hearing by the Word of God. Hey, we don't need less of it. We need more of the Word of God.
to help us to go another long. That's what I like about our Wednesday nights. I mean, I like, you know what I like about them? I mean, it helps me get through still Sunday. I'm wore out. Man, I'm a hurrying. And most of the time, if I have a long day or longer day, it'll be Wednesday. I mean, I'm a booking it out the road, pushing it a little bit. Man, I'm having to go. Sometimes I have to go all the way to Yankee County Line, then back to, and then I have to do that. I try not to get gas for propane on the Wednesday because I ain't got time. I have to go. Usually 5 o'clock when I get done. I jump in my vehicle. I zip to my house, and I do like Superman. I go into the phone booth. That's what my house, I call it my house, my home booth. I guess that'd be a good name for it. I go in there, and my neighbors, you know, if they see me, they go in, see me in there, just really, get in there, pull out, get out, and go in there. They say, man, he looks pretty rough. Then I come out with a tie and stuff on. But they thought, wow, wonder what happened to him in there. Huh? You got to rush and rush. And rush. But I'm going to tell you what, if I didn't have that, if I didn't have Wednesday night, hey, it helped me get a little farther. It helped me go from Wednesday to Sunday. That Sunday and Sunday night helps me to get from there to Wednesday. Hey, listen, I need it myself as much as anybody. Hey, I have to catch it during the week, son. Here during the week to help me go a little farther. A little farther. Why? Because the devil will get in. If I don't keep my faith strong, if I don't keep spiritually where I need to be, he'll come in, slither in my life, and he'll destroy me in a heartbeat. He will. Hey, that lust of the eyes. I thought of David. He saw she was washing herself. Why didn't he walk away? Why didn't he go in? And the Bible said this, lust of the flesh. She was beautiful to look upon. She's appealing. Yeah. Then he just looked at her. She's appealing. Then he took her. Huh? Pride of life. Come on over, Bathsheba. We'll have a time of our life, pretty much. Here she goes. He's thinking maybe one time, if I just had her one time, if I just lay with her one time, that'd be good. And nobody ever know. I can come back to his family and all that. There was something happened that he did not expect. She conceived. Let me tell you something. God gives and God takes away. God has a way of bringing out the sin in your life. Mm-hmm. You can cover it up. You can hide it under the tent like Achan. Hey, you can cover it up. Hey, you know what David done? David tried to cover up his sin. He tried to cover it up. He sent for Uriah. He thought surely he'll go down to his house and he'll sleep with his wife and he'll think his child is his. But you know what, Uriah? You know why you find Uriah over there in the mighty men of David? It don't say a whole lot about him. All it says, and Uriah the Hittite. That's all it says, and Uriah the Hittite. All those mighty men done some great things. It don't say a whole lot about Uriah. But you know what? I believe he was faithful. He said, I am not. Joab and the servants, they're all out there in tents. Hey, they're sleeping on the ground. I ain't going down to my house and sleeping in my bed. And he laid at the king's door. David didn't like that too good. Okay, just tarry around a little while. I'm going to tell you, you start trying to cover your sin up, you have to cover it up with another sin. Stay here. And you know what he done? He got him drunk. Maybe he got him over to a little fiesta, I guess. I don't know. Maybe he got him over it. And they just started, hey, have another one, Uriah. Have another one, Uriah. One more ain't going to hurt you. Go. But he got him drunk. And still yet, he would not go down to his house. Dedication. You know what we need? We need people with dedication like that to God. Not to the church. Not to the preacher. But if they dedicate themselves to God, I believe everything else will fall in place. You're number one. You're the one I'm serving. You're what I want to please. I want to serve you, live for you. Hey, if you dedicate yourself to him, I believe Uriah did. So he got him drunk. That didn't work. So he writes a letter.
writes a letter to Joab. Send Uriah to the hottest part of the battle. A place where you know, no doubt, he's going to get killed. He signed the letter. He wrote it, signed it. And you know who he gave it to? Uriah. And he carried it back and gave it to Joab. I can see Joab as he opens the letter and looks at it. Maybe looks up at Uriah and looks at it again. But it's signed by the king. And he knew where the hottest part was. And he took Uriah. And he took him to the hottest part of the battle. And you know what happened? Uriah. What did David do? He not only committed adultery. You know what he done? He got him drunk. That's a sin. Huh? Hey, then he committed murder. How in the world could David do something like that? I'm going to tell you, you better be careful. I'm talking to the most faithful in the Baptist church. I'm talking to the people that you can count on. And you got some, you know they'll be there, and you got some, they may and may not, but you, I mean, you live them all. But I'm talking to those that's regular, Sunday morning, Sunday night, Wednesday, those that come when they can, faithful, huh? You say, that won't never happen to me. You better look out. You start drifting away. You start lying in your Christian life. Preacher, I'm so wore out, I ain't got time to read my Bible, I ain't got time to pray, all that. You're heading for trouble. Cracks gonna open. And every time, it might be like that. Then next thing you know, it's like that. Mm-hmm. Then next thing you know, it's like that. Then it's wide open. And he gives everything he can at you. And he'll destroy you. Hey, greater preachers than I'll ever be. I've seen them fall. Because they got a crack in their life. They let something simple, wasn't real, didn't mean for it to. Didn't think it would. They didn't do that. And his devil slithered in, and it destroyed him. But hey, David felt pretty good. David, Uriah's dead. Bring Bathsheba over, took her as a wife. Brought her in, things looked pretty good for a while. That's what sin will do. It'll make you feel like you're good. Preacher, I don't know why you say that music's bad for me. Keep listening to it and you'll find out. I don't know why you say it's bad for me to go to this place, that place. You keep going, you'll find out. Maybe not right off the front, but little by little, it'll take you deeper than you ever thought it would. Huh? David, he's living it up. I read where it was a whole year from the time that happened to chapter 12. You know what I like about preaching? I ain't talking about my liking my preaching. I don't even like to hear myself preach. I don't know why you do. But you know what I like about preaching? He'll bring out something in your life. He'll bring out something. And you'll see something through the Word of God. You thought, man, that ain't nothing. And then before you know it, the Word of God will get a hold of your heart and convict you and get you back where you need to be. Thank God for the Word of God. David thought he was doing good. And then in chapter 12, Nathan shows up. Man, here comes old Nathan. Thought he got by with it. Here's Nathan, and the Lord sent Nathan the prophet. Or Nathan unto David. And he came unto him and said unto him, there are two men in one city, the one rich and the other poor. The rich man had exceedingly many flocks and herds, but the poor man had nothing save one little old lamb, which he had brought up and nursed up, and it grew up together with him and with his children, and it did eat of his own meat and drank of his own cup and lay in his bosom and was unto him as a daughter. Man, David begins to get upset. The Bible said, and there came a traveler unto the rich man. And listen, he spared to take of his own flock and of his herd to dress for the wayfaring man that was coming to him, but took the poor man's lamb and dressed it for the man that was come to him. And look at the next verse. And David's
anger was greatly kindled against the man. You hear me? We get upset at somebody else's sin. What about ours? I ain't done no big sin. Maybe you need a light shine on it. Huh? Hey, David got upset, and David said, we're gonna judge him. Had David pronounced his own judgment. And when he did, oh, Nathan the prophet, Bible don't say. I believe he pointed his finger at David and said, thou art the man. You, David, you took Bathsheba from Uriah, a wonderful family. They growed up. I mean, they might have known each other from a long time. I don't know. But he loved her, and he provided for her. He took care of her. And here you are. You got all these concubines. Just putting in my words. And here you took that one woman that already was married, that did not ask for that. She fell in the snare just like David does. And he took her. We need preaching. We need the preacher to look us right between the eyes and say, it's you, buddy. How many felt like that when God was dealing with you about getting saved? And you felt like, I've heard many people say, I felt like the preacher was talking to me. Only me. Or how many people say, well, that preacher's preaching to me. Somebody's told him what I've done.

many people. I say, well, that preacher's preaching to me. Somebody's told him what I've done. Hey, I'm going to tell you who was. The Holy Ghost. Holy Spirit. But David failed. Pronounced his own judgment. His child finally dies. Huh? I mean, this is the lineage of Jesus that Jesus comes out of. It is. But don't think it won't happen to you, because it can. It can. Preacher, that'd never happen to me. I've seen them homeschooled, hovered around them, wanting hide them from everything in the world. I've seen them mess up and even get farther and farther out. I've seen people Christian schooled. You say, that'll keep them in. Not necessarily. I'm going to tell you where it starts. It starts at home. You can Christian school them, homeschool them. You can do everything in the world. But if you ain't careful, they still, if they live a good life, they still could fall. You could fall. Don't take it for granted. I wonder, maybe this morning, I wonder, and I'm about done. I wonder. I mean, I don't know. But could there be somebody this morning? There's something you're doing. It ain't much. It's not a whole lot. But you know it's wrong, because the Bible says it's wrong. But you're doing a little bit, little bit, little bit. You're opening the door bigger for the devil. It breaks preacher's heart. It does. Man, my heart been broke this week. Got encouraged Wednesday night, but remember what he done? Not only what happened to him, but what he done. I remember kids. I remember many times. I'd go back to the back, shake hands, and here come this little youngin' and give me a paper. Journey will every once in a while. It'll say, you're the best preacher, pastor. We love you, preacher. They love church. They love God. I've seen them same youngins get up big enough to say, hey, I don't need that. And see them get farther and farther away from God. You know what that does to a pastor? It breaks his heart. It does. It breaks his heart. So you preach and you preach. I preached one time. I preached. And then there's a situation in the church come up. And I've been preaching in ways to warn, and I didn't know anything about it. But I know God was giving me messages to warn and try to help. And then all at once I get a call. This is happening. I'm thinking, why didn't they listen? Why didn't they listen to the preacher? It's not I'm a great preacher, Mike. I've never claimed to be. You'll never find me in the lights and all that. I tell you what, I love God, and the desire of my heart is to see you get help and to move closer. Not farther, not get away, but move closer to the Lord. That's my desire. But it breaks your heart to see them one by one, go out the door, never to come back. Kids, no desire to come to church. Moms and dads, no desire to come to church. Huh? I'm thinking, did I miss something? God, have I not preached altogether what you wanted? Lord, what am I doing wrong? What am I doing wrong? It breaks the pastor's heart. But you know what I believe this morning? God is trying to warn somebody. You say, preacher, they ain't done. You may be on the verge of doing something. You may be getting close. You ain't even done it yet. But you may be getting close. And if you ain't careful, when you do, when you start that, it'll open that crack little by little by little. And before you know it, the old devil come in. I worked at Thermo, Laura come piano. I worked at Thermo, and there's this girl that come to work there, this woman come to work there, a happily married woman,
Went to a good little old church

0: over there called Dry Branch Free Will Baptist Church. But it was a good church. Had a good pastor. And I seen her come in. She worked in the wiring department. I worked on the compact, and she had to bring parts to this guy that was straight across from me. And when she'd bring him parts, she'd always stop by and say, "How'd you service Sunday? How's it go? Boy, let me tell you about our service. I mean, it was just that." And then next thing I know, she's not. The little scumbag on the other side got wind that her and her husband was having trouble, and he began to try to move in on her. And before you know it, he's left his wife, she's left her husband, and here they are, they're shacking up somewhere, living an ungodly life. You say, how could it happen? I would have not have thought in my mind that she would have ever done what she done. But it happened. What happened? Crack open. And before you know it, sin got in. And before you know it, it was conceived. And before you know it, it finished. It brought forth death. So everybody stand us for a moment.
1: 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Correspondence may be addressed to Pastor Randall Robinson, 420 Bill Allen Branch Road, Burnsville, North Carolina, 28714.
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6: All right. Thank you all so much. Thank you all so much. Let's do one other thing before the choir sings, please. Lisa Barker, come up here if you will. Ford White Expedition parked in a handicapped spot. Alarm is going off. Whoever that may be. Come up here, Lisa. Lisa, as you know, is the Baptist on Mission cook over at Deaton, and Chris is the straw boss. And Lisa has had some health issues, and she has been to the doctor in a number of different ways, and she'd like to thank you this morning for your prayers.
7: I told you I did not want to do it this way.
6: That's right. That's why you're up here.
7: Okay. I really do appreciate every single one of you and your prayers.
6: Amen.
7: And I know it played the biggest part in where I'm at today.
6: Up here, Lisa. Lisa, as you know, is the Baptist on Mission cook over at Deaton, and Chris is the straw boss. And Lisa has had some health issues, and she has been to the doctor in a number of different ways, and she'd like to thank you this morning for your prayers.
7: I told you I did not want to do it this way.
6: That's right. That's why you're up here.
7: Okay. I really do appreciate every single one of you and your prayers.
6: Amen.
7: And I know it played the biggest part in where I'm at today.
6: Doctor in a number of different ways, and she'd like to thank you this morning for your prayers.
7: I told you I did not want to do it this way.
6: That's right. That's why you're up here.
7: Okay. I really do appreciate every single one of you and your prayers.
6: Amen.
7: And I know it played the biggest part in where I'm at today. So really, I thank you.

0: Praise team, gonna come on up. We're gonna have our offering. Brother David Duncan is our deacon of the week. Brother David, come on up and bless the offering if you will, please. David is doing so much better after his surgery. We thank the Lord for that. Amen. He's just moving right along, and we thank the Lord for that. So, Brother David, if you will, bless this, please.
1: Let's go to the Lord in prayer. Dear Heavenly Father, we come this morning. We thank you for the opportunity that you've blessed us. You've allowed us to be here. We thank you for hearing and answering many prayers, and you answer prayers according to your will, Father. And we just pray this morning that you'll bless this offering. Use it for the building of your kingdom.

0: Somebody said amen. Amen. If you will, please. Acts chapter number 1. And while you're turning there, where's Maria? Here, Brett, come here. You can help me. Sam, Larry Boone's birthday was yesterday. Yeah. Sam's is today. Tomorrow. Well, I missed him up on the prayer for the offering. And your birthday's tomorrow. But we're here today. So instead of praying, how about sing? Let's sing happy birthday. Lead them, would you please?
1: All right, 1, 2, 3.
2: Happy birthday to you.
0: You too.
2: Happy birthday to you.
0: Both of you.
2: Happy birthday, Clarence.

Thank you, brother. Amen, amen, amen. We had a wonderful opportunity to be a part of the opening of the Mineral and Gem Festival. If you've never been there, I would encourage you to go because it's fascinating to see all of those treasures there have come out of the ground. It's amazing what they can do and find and see and all that other stuff that comes out of the ground. So we're blessed in that area. My clicker's not clicking here, so there we go. Jonathan is tonight, 6:30. He'll have the whole service. You will enjoy that greatly. He is a blessing to us. He will have some tapes and so on for you if you'd like to take him with you. You'll have to go back to Alabama and then come back to Lenore the end of this week, so he's got a lot of traveling going on. So remember him, if you will, please. Also, coming up this month on the 22nd is the 70th year that Grassy Creek Golf and Country Club has been in existence. In 1956, the first day of opening, on the 15th day of August, Billy Graham played the first day here. And so we put together a golf tournament to raise money for Samaritan's Purse that helps them. And it's a great tournament. It's a good tournament. We have a lot of fun. Have Chick-fil-A food. That's always a big hit. And if you do play, you'd like to play, love to have you be a part of that. Call the country club and get on the list. If you don't play and you'd like to be a part of that, you can help us out. So a lot going on that particular day this month, so we are very grateful for that. I have been preaching, as you know, for a series of times on the year of knowledge. And here is our definition again, please, if you would read that with me, please, as I get it started, if you would pick it up, please. Knowledge is the awareness, understanding, This church has always had, over the years, we have been blessed in this church for many, many years, actually, 50, 60, 70 years ago, with teachers, educators, some on the children kindergarten level, some in elementary school, some in junior high, some in high school, some in college, teachers, instructors, people that give information out to help in life. And that would be acquiring knowledge through studying and principles and that sort of thing. And of course, from my viewpoint, that's very valuable. But also the scriptures are very critical for us. And what I have a challenge in my heart and my spirit about is the actual application of that. It would be much like one of our teachers, for example, that would prepare their class for a test. And on the day of the test, the students come in and no one had prepared. And the teacher's looking at the results of the test and saying, what happened? Number one, did I fail? That's normally my question always when I preach and we see some change, but maybe not what I feel like the scripture's teaching us to do. And that's one question, as the teacher would ask, did I fail getting this communication out? Or did the person not pay attention to it and therefore they've given me what they know? Which sometimes is not good. And I've learned in school, when I was in school, that F is not for fantastic. So I understand that. So, and D is not for delight. And I'll leave all the rest of it alone. Amen. But we have the opportunity to learn and to study. And for this period of time, now 21 weeks now, we've been dealing with subject matters about knowledge. And I trust and hope and pray that some of this has taken root because I fully don't understand some things, maybe a lot of things. But some of the things that concern me, challenge me, is our living, our giving, our sacrifice, our service. And today we're going to deal with declaration, the declaration of knowledge. In Acts chapter 1, verse number 11, Jesus is out with his disciples. He has resurrected. He is going back where he came from. He's going back to heaven.

And in verse number 11, the Bible says, which also Jesus is speaking, and the disciples are looking. You men of Galilee, the angels are speaking to them, these in white apparel. In verse 10, men of Galilee, why do you stand looking up into heaven? The same Jesus that you see that is taken up from you into heaven shall so come in like manner as you have seen him go into heaven, he will return. And the Bible says in verse 12, and they returned unto Jerusalem from the Mount of Olives, which is about in Jerusalem, about a Sabbath day journey. Pray with me, please. Father, thank you for the word of God, the hope of heaven, the joy we have to be in this place at this time. Help us honor you in all things. We give you praise in Jesus' name. Everybody said amen. You may be seated, please. I want to use today a little illustration, if I may. The year of knowledge is the declaration of knowledge. Now, if you've been in here more than a week, you know my position on the country. I love America. I thank God for America. I pray for America on a regular, faithful basis. I pray for her longevity and her spiritual renewal. I pray for the well-being of her citizens. I love and thank God that I live, was born, raised, and serve the Lord in America. It's a different world once you go across the lines of a foreign nation. And I've been there as well. And it's just different here, and we're so blessed. Even though we have problems in America, we have tent cities and drug abuse in major cities, and whole avenues shut down because of this terrible addiction that comes to us. We're still blessed more than anybody else on the planet. And I am a person that believes in the Declaration of Independence. But this morning I want us to look at the Declaration of Dependence. We are dependent upon God. We are dependent upon His good graces. His love for us and His mercy for us is everlasting. And as we look at this subject matter, we're going to be dealing with these declarations this morning. We're going to have the declaration of promise. I am glad that God does not break His promises. I have broken promises before. Doesn't feel good when you do that. But I've done that. I've not done a lot of that in my Christian experience, but I've done it in my worldly experience a number of times. There is a declaration of that promise, but there is also a declaration, I declare to have a plan in my life. And I would ask that question, not of a worldly plan or a material plan or even a professional plan, but a spiritual plan. What is your spiritual plan? Well, it's going to be based on your promise. Because that promise and that plan is going to give you a place to serve, somewhere to do something. Which is so important for us. We ought to be about the Father's business. Amen. So that place then gives us, obviously, a purpose to do what God has called us to do. And that person called Jesus Christ, our Savior, gives us this declaration of passion. My goodness, what passion is. It's amazing how we see God in so many different ways. I was fortunate to be, as mentioned, at the Mineral and Gem Festival opening. And here are the stones that are listed in the book of Revelation, which we will look at in just a few minutes, that have been listed as the stones that make up the city in heaven. And we see those listed there, which are fantastic, the construction of the great city of heaven's precious stones. And you can see there that you have jasper and you have emerald and chrysolite and chrysophysis and sapphire, sardix, beryl, jacinth, chalcedon, sardis, topaz, amethyst. Great precious stones that heaven is going to be adorned with. Now, all of those stones you can find just over here on the hill. You can go over there and look around and you can take that list and you can find each one of those stones represented over here. In fact, the Bible says it this way. You want to write these two references down, perhaps. Malachi chapter 3, verse 17. We're not going to turn there, but I want to read the verse to you.
Because in the, you can go over there and look around, and you can take that list, and you can find each one of those stones represented over here. In fact, the Bible says it this way. You want to write these two references down, perhaps. Malachi chapter 3, verse 17. We're not going to turn there, but I want to read the verse to you. Because in the construction, I'll read about in a moment, the greatest jewel that ever came from the ground was not these stones, even though they're priceless in many cases. You can go over there and find a rough one of these stones, and it's not that expensive, but you find one that's been polished, been cut, maybe set in a necklace or a ring, or even by itself. And it's more expensive by the work that's been put into it. I really wish you knew where I was going, because I ought to have some amen, somebody on their feet. I'm telling you. The greatest jewel that God ever had is not any of these stones, but it's Adam that he brought out of the ground. These stones came out of the ground. And Genesis 2:7 said God took the earth and made Adam. And the Bible says in Malachi 3:17, and they shall be mine, saith the Lord of hosts. In that day I will make up my jewels, and I will spare them as a man spareth his own son that serves him. God's greatest gift is you. The greatest jewel that God has is you. And he has worked on us. He has taken us as rough exterior, and he has worked on us, and none of these stones had any ability to resist the hand of the workman, but we do. These stones have nothing to say about it. You never walk by a table of a gem stone person working and hear amethyst say, "Oh, that hurt. Don't put me so close to the grinder." Not once. Not once did you hear say, "Don't step on me." Not once. But man finds his way to kick back at the craftsmanship of the Lord. Zechariah chapter 9 verse 16 says, "And the Lord their God shall save them in that day as a flock of his people. For they shall be as stones of a crown, lifted up as an insignia upon the land." The jewels of God are not these. Those are going to be the adornment of heaven. That's what they are going to be used for. And right now we have policemen guarding the Mineral and Gem Festival because of all the precious stones. Because someone could break in and steal a bunch of valuable stuff. But you are more valuable than the stones that make up heaven. Amen. You have come from the ground, and God has declared it so, that you are precious in his sight. And it's wonderful for us to think about, because we have some scriptures here that I'm just going to read for you, and then we're going to look at some. But we're going to talk about the declaration of a promise. Now, I have a promise of peace. Now, Jesus gave us this in John 6:37. He said, those the Father gives to Jesus will come to him, and whosoever comes to Jesus, he will never drive away. That's a promise of peace. If today in your life, in your heart, you're looking for peace that passeth all understanding, the Bible gives us that promise. But it's also a promise of protection. Not only that of peace, that if you come to him, he will not drive you away, but the Hebrews 13:5 reminds us, let your conversation be without covetousness and be content with all things that you have. For he has said, I will never leave you nor forsake you. That's protection. Amen. Amen. You know, sometimes when you get out on your own, this is not a great illustration, but it is a point. Back in the motorcycle gang days, you never went out with your colors on by yourself. You always had to have a buddy with you. Because if you did, and you were in an area where a rival gang was or something else like that, they would take your colors and hang them up in their clubhouse. You just never went by yourself. You would never go by yourself because it's dangerous. Well, Jesus took care of that for us. He said, when you come to me, I'm not going to drive you away. And I'm going to stay with, say amen, somebody. I'm
going to stay with you all the time. Now, that's good news and bad news. It's good news if you're doing right. It's bad news if you're doing wrong. Amen? But the good news is, I have a declaration. I declare this morning that I have a promise, and that promise comes from God of peace and protection. And I'm grateful and blessed and thank God for those things, because without those things I would be in a very difficult position. Because not only the declaration that I have that's been given to me of a promise, but there's a plan. There's a plan for us. Revelation chapter number 20. We'd like to read this verse, please. Revelation chapter number 20. Look over there if you will, please. Revelation chapter 20 verse 15 reminds me that my first position, listen now, is a position of salvation. My first plan in my life is to be saved. Now, if you're saved, you have a plan to do something, but you've got to be saved first. My mother used to say, son, drive the car as long as you want to without gas, but never drive it without oil. She used to say that all the time. And what she was telling me is, son, oil is necessary not to mess the car up in the motor category. You can get more gas, but motors are more expensive. Let me ask you a question. What motor are you operating under? Is the oil leaking in your crankcase? That's theological sound, isn't it? See, the plan is my position is a position of salvation. Now that's how I started the message, asking the question about where we are as teachers, educators, instructors, how we are with what's been laid out. If you lay it out in the classroom, or in the seminary, or wherever you may be, you lay that out, you would expect, it would be reasonable, that the people that are there in those situations are paying money to be there, except in public school, but you would think, you would figure that, well, they put some investment into it, so they're going to listen to what's going on. Well, in the church, it's a similar thing. We wonder what is going on in the minds of men and women when we hear these words from the scriptures that my position is a position of salvation. For example, look in verse 15 of Revelation chapter number 20. Verse number 15 says it this way, and whosoever was not found written in the book of life was cast into the lake of fire. Now that's pretty simple. So when that declaration comes of a plan for your life, the declaration must be my position of salvation. Because there's a lot of people trying to run their life without oil in the crankcase. They've got the gas, but they don't have the oil. They're falling short, and the motor's going to overheat, and there's going to be a large, expensive repair bill in the garage because it takes a minute to fix it, a lot longer than it takes to fill the tank up. So that first position is a position of salvation. And here's the thing that burdens me and has forever, so it's not brand new. It's burdened me forever. Miss Janice knows this better than anybody. Lord, have mercy on her. I've preached to her so many times about situation, and she's in the wheelhouse. She's already there. But I'm talking to her about all kinds of stuff. She's saying, I know I'm there already. But I got to get it out. Because my second position is a position of servitude. Servitude. If you're saved and in fellowship, listen to me carefully, you will be a servant. I had a couple come to my office about 3 weeks ago. They've been coming a little while to the church, mother and son. And a fella come in, they sit down and begin to talk, and they said, we'd like to join the church. I said, that's great. Wonderful. We love to have people join the church. And my normal spiel. Well, you hang around a while, see what's going on. You see how we operate. You see what we do. You understand how this works. We want to know you. We want to get to know you. We want to make sure that, you know, we there's cohesiveness there. I want you to understand about what goes on here. And I'll give you a gifts test to find out where you're going to serve.
because we don't need anybody just sitting on the pew. We need people to work for the Lord in the local church. And they looked at me like a calf looking at a new gate. And after I spent all that time, the lady said, "What do you mean?" And I wanted to talk to Miss Janice and say, "You know what I mean." I said, "Well, what I mean is this is a family, and we protect the family. And we want to make sure that people come into the family understand the family. And the family of God is whom I'm speaking of. If you are in the position of salvation, you will be in the position of servitude. Or you've walked away from God and won. You cannot be in fellowship with God and not work for the kingdom. The Bible's full of it." That's one of those final exams that worries me. Because those tests that pop up, those quick tests when you walk in. Nobody have a test day. "Oh, I wasn't ready for the test." Well, had you been studying? Well, not really. Well, you're going to have trouble. But that final exam is not going to be a surprise. It's coming at the end of your life. And the Bible is very clear about that. Because the Bible reminds us in Revelation 22, if you'll look there, please. In verse number 3, it reminds us the servitude is like this. "And there shall be no more curse, but the throne of God and the Lamb shall be in it, and His servants that serve Him." How are you doing with that? I'll say this much to you. If you don't give financially to the church, you won't give personally to the church. If you don't provide, and I've never understood this one. I've never understood how people can live their life and think that it's a better deal to do it on your own. Miss Janice and I have story after story after story after story after story of God providing at the 11th hour. Even in the midst of when we were very young, making very little, still writing that check to the church because the Bible said do it. Did I feel like it? No. The Bible says the Lord loves a cheerful giver. He didn't love me sometimes because I wasn't too cheerful about giving it. But God taught us that if you love me, trust me. You see, the position of salvation is the position of servitude. That's the plan. How's your plan going? Now, I love this. I don't love it. It's facetious. But people will say, "Well, I've already done my time." Hey, we're not in prison. Last time I checked, the doors are opened at your house. You can come and go. Amen, somebody. Amen. Now, listen carefully, please. Because the declaration of the plan brings me to a very important situation, and that's the declaration of the place. What is the place that God is trying to say to me? Well, if you'll notice, you don't have to turn there, but John 14, 2 and 3, I'll read to you. "I declare I have a place of comfort." Now, it's wonderful to be, and I was telling, I forget who I was telling this to, but there was a store in Morganton. If you're in Morganton, we lived there 10 years. Been in Morganton very much. On the main street of Morganton going through, there's a store on the corner called Benjamin's. It's a very expensive store. They have ties in there that's over $100. And I've been in that store many times, bought very few things ever, not much. But I went in there one time a few years ago, and Ben came up to me and said, "Pastor, it's good to see you. How can I help you today?" And I said, "You know what? I have the greatest joy in the world because I get to walk in your store and look around, and I don't need anything." If you do, holler at me. He went to the back. You see, the place of comfort is what Jesus said to his disciples in John 14, 2 and 3. "In my Father's house are how many mansions? Many." I'm going to show you that in a minute. "I go to prepare a place for you." Yes, for me too, but also for you. "I will come again and receive you unto myself." You see, I declare that I have this opportunity to have a place of comfort
in my life. Now, if I'm not doing right and I'm sitting in church where the Bible is preached or in Sunday school where the Bible is taught, I'm uncomfortable. I'm just uncomfortable. I'm going to find some reason to get up and leave. I'm going to find some reason to argue. I'm going to find some reason to go to sleep. I'm going to find some reason to just pray that I get through this thing, because there's no comfort in it. But when you're with God, in the place of God, there's great comfort in His presence. And in the house of God, where the people of God are, as we prepare together in this place to go out into this world and make a difference. Amen? See, I declare I have not only a place of comfort, but I have a place of communion. In 1 Thessalonians chapter number 4, verse 17, the Bible says this way, "Then we which are alive and remain shall be caught up together with them in the clouds to meet the Lord in the air, and so shall we ever be with the Lord." That's communion. I love this country. I love America. I stand up in the middle of the night when they're playing a ball game on the West Coast, when they would play the national anthem or the Olympics were on, and they were on at midnight, and I'm watching it, and they're on the block, and the Americans have won the gold. I'll stand up when the national anthem is on in the middle of the night. I love the country. Miss Janice, if she wasn't asleep, she'll stand up over there and put a hand on the bed and just lay like this and just stand up. I say, "Honey, it's okay. You can lay down. It's all right." But I love heaven more. I love America. We saw what a few floods and some tornadoes can do to America that we love. What a few wars can happen. But I love heaven. I will ever be with the Lord. And that is a blessing. Amen? Amen. It's a blessing. Because here's the construction again. These precious, precious stones that God has given us. Now, we're going to move on to Revelation, where you are. Now let's go to Revelation 21. The declaration of a purpose. The purpose that God has for His people. And there's a purpose for you. There's a promise, a plan, a place, and a purpose. And that purpose is, I declare I am waiting on my construction. I mean, God is, the little Bible school song, right? What is it? God is still working on me. I see, how's that go? God's still working on me. Somebody help me. I'm not where I ought to be. Anybody paying attention around here, say amen. I'm dying over here and drowning, and you're looking at me like I'm. Yeah. Let's see. What is that song? He's still working on me to make me what I ought to be. That's enough. I leave the stars and the clouds alone. That's enough to make me what I ought to be. I'm waiting on my construction. Revelation 21. Verses 2 and following. I'll glean over it. And John said, "I saw the holy city," verse 2, "coming down from heaven, coming down from God out of heaven, prepared as a bride adorned for her husband. I heard a great voice in heaven saying, Behold, the tabernacle of God is with men, and He will dwell with them, and they shall be His people, and He shall be their God." And it's wonderful to think about this. "And God shall wipe away all tears from their eyes. There shall be no more death, no sorrow, no crying. Neither shall there be any more pain, for the former things are passed away." Thank God for that. "And he that sat upon the throne said, Behold, I make all things," how many things? "All things new. And he said unto me, Write, for these words are true and faithful. And he said unto me, It is done. I am Alpha and Omega, the beginning and the end. I will give unto him that is athirst the fountain of the water of life freely. He that overcometh shall inherit all things. I will be his God, and he shall be my people." Pay close attention. Because he said, he that overcomes, not he that dwells in. But he that overcomes, but, conjunction, the fearful, the unbelieving, the abominable, the murderer, the whoremonger, the sorcerer, the idolater, all liars, shall find their part in the lake which burns with fire and brimstone, which is the second death. And there came unto me one of the seven angels, which had seven vials full of the seven last plagues, and talked with me, saying, Come here, I will show you the bride, the Lamb's wife. We got a bride coming up. Got a wedding coming up. What a wonderful time to think about. And he carried me away in the spirit to a great and high mountain and showed me the great city. Now, if you follow Jesus, you'll find this is the only other time, other than Matthew 17, the Mount of Transfiguration. You have the temptation of Matthew 4. You have the mountain experience in Matthew 17. And you have the mountain experience in Revelation 21, where God is showing you stuff.
In Revelation, he tells us there's this great place, this great city. Matthew 17, Moses and Elijah appear to him and they talk about his death in Jerusalem. In Matthew 4, he's being tempted by the enemy and the enemy showed him all the wickedness of the world, all the pleasures of the world, all the things of the world. And God said no through Jesus Christ. He drew from the word of God. He carried me away, verse 10, into a great and high mountain and showed me the great city, the holy city of Jerusalem, which is out of God from heaven. He says, having the glory of God in her light, and likened to a most precious stone, even a jasper stone, here we go, clear as crystal. This is the city. And had a great wall, he says, and high, and 12 gates, at the gates 12 angels, and names written thereon, which are the names of the 12 tribes of the children of Israel. Listen carefully. On the east, 3 gates. On the north, 3 gates. On the south, 3 gates. On the west, 3 gates. And the wall of the city had 12 foundations. In them the names of the 12 apostles of the Lamb. And he that talked with me had a golden reed in it to measure the city, and the gate thereof, and the walls thereof. And the city lieth 4 square. And the length is as large as the breadth. And the measure of the city with a reed was 12,000 furlongs. That's about between 12 and 1,500 miles. The length of the breadth and the height of it are all equal. It's a cube. And he measured the walls thereof 144 cubits, according to the measure of a man's hand, is that of an angel.

glass. The foundation of the walls of the city were garnished with all manner of precious stones. The first was jasper, the second sapphire, the third chalcedon, the fourth an emerald, the fifth sardix, the sixth sardis, the seventh chrysolite, the eighth beryl, the ninth topaz, the tenth chrysophysis, and the 11th jacinth, and the 12th amethyst. And the 12 gates were 12 pearls. Every gate of the one pearl and of the street of the city was pure gold, as it were transparent glass. And I saw no temple there. Why? Because the Lord God Almighty and the Lamb are the temple of it. I love verse 23 with all my heart. And the city had no need for the sun, neither for the moon to shine in it. For the glory of God did lighten it. And the Lamb is the light thereof. Jesus said, we are the light of the world. There'll be no darkness in heaven, but we fight it every day on earth. We fight darkness all the time, but not in heaven. Your warfare is here. Listen carefully. Your worship is there. Your warfare is here. You see, I declare I'm waiting on my construction. I declare I'm working on my conduct. Revelation 21. Verses 24 through 27. And the nations of them which are saved shall walk in the light of it. And the kings of the earth do bring their glory and honor into it. And the gates of it shall not be shut by day, for there is no night there. And they that shall bring glory and honor into the nations unto it, there shall be no more wise enter into it. Anything that defileth, neither whatsoever is an abomination or maketh a lie, but they which are written in the Lamb's book of life. Matthew 11, 28, 29 says, come unto me, all you that labor and heavy laden, and I will give you rest. I declare I'm working on my conduct. When I show up, not if, but when I show up, I want to be right. There's some things in this world through past experiences of lostness that thrill the soul. I'll be transparent with you about that because it's true. There are things in this world that make you feel great, exhilarate, that give you a rush. And they're fun. There's no doubt. But they're wrong in compared to God. And I've learned that when you have that indulgence, you miss the peace that passeth all understanding. Because you, if you decide and determine to have the declaration of passion, and you walk with God, I declare, I have hope. I have hope. Hope in Jesus. I won't read it all, but Revelation 22, 8 through 21, you can mark it down. It talks about this great opportunity that we have, that Jesus is coming back for his church, and we need to be a ready church. I have hope. Do you? I have hope. I declare I have heaven also. I will read these. Revelation 22, verse 1. And he showed me a pure river of water of life, clear as crystal, proceeding out of the throne of God and of the Lamb. And in the midst of the street of it, on either side of the river, there were trees of life, which bare 12 manner of fruits, and yielded her fruit every month. And the leaves of the tree were for the healing of the nations. And there shall, I love this, be no more curse, but the throne of God and of the Lamb shall be in it, and his servants shall serve him. And they shall see his face, and his name shall be in their foreheads. And there shall be no night there, for there's no candles needed, neither light of the sun, nor the Lord God, because the Lord God giveth them light. And they shall reign forever and ever. And he said unto me, these sayings, listen to me carefully, are faithful and true. And the Lord God of Israel, he reminds us here, the Lord God of Israel, the holy prophet, sent his angel to show unto his servant the things which must, it's imperative, can't be changed, it must shortly come to pass. Behold, I am come quickly. Blessed is he that keepeth my sayings and the prophecy

0: Now, by chance today, if you are in the position where you're walking contrary to what the Bible says, and you say, well, I'm doing pretty good. I ain't gotten any discipline. I mean, I've done all right. Lord must be happy with what I'm doing. Well, my friend, if you're doing wrong, God is extending mercy to you. The Bible says in Romans, the goodness of God leads us to repentance. So if you are doing wrong and you haven't been corrected by God, He's given you mercy. But I want you to understand something. His mercy runs out. But right now, the gates of heaven are open wide, and the arms of mercy are open wide. There's not a person that I've ever met that loved to sin as much as I did. In the lost days, lived for it, was a terrible person. But I can tell you that finding Jesus Christ changed my life entirely. Amen. And the things that I once loved, I hate now. I love Jesus Christ, and I'm not ashamed of that. And I just want to mention to you that if you're contrary in your heart to the Lord, there will be a day that will be a reckoning time. But right now, today, as far as we understand it this morning, the gates of mercy are opened. And God would have you. And I've had people say this to me after a service of some sort, not this message because it's the first time I preached this, but somebody would say to me, you know, Pastor, I was going to come, but I didn't want to embarrass myself.
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6: ABC News, I'm Brian Clark. At least 600 buildings were damaged or destroyed by the fires in Spokane, Washington, that have burned about 5,400 acres. ABC's Alex Stone is there with more.
7: Spokane seeing massive plumes of smoke billowing over mountains and neighborhoods. Thick gray clouds covering the skies as air crews desperately try to combat the flames from above.
6: Police in Twin Falls, Idaho tell ABC 3 people were killed and 5 were hurt in a shooting at an In-N-Out restaurant on Saturday. It's not clear if that figure includes the shooter in the number killed. Authorities have not yet determined a motive. President Trump said that he's holding off on new strikes against Iran because Mideast allies have reached the parameters of a deal to end the war. It's not clear what that deal would look like. Spider-Man Brand New Day recorded the second best North American box office opening weekend ever, taking in $355 million. This is ABC News. Canada's second largest airline, WestJet, canceled almost 500 flights today because flight attendants went on strike as part of a dispute over pay. Travelers say,
8: I get what they need to strike. They have to strike like for like their reasons or whatever, right? But people also need to get places. I mean, vacation's one thing, but like some people travel for other reasons is too, right?
6: Home buyers may be forced to keep waiting for lower mortgage rates. ABC's Andrew Dimbert says that's because those rates are going in the other direction.
9: The average rate on a 30-year fixed-rate mortgage climbed this week to 6.66%. That's the highest level in a year and the 4th straight weekly increase. This high could keep many would-be buyers on the sidelines. And as for existing home sales, well, they've already become sluggish this year after the most buyer-friendly spring in years. Summer activity has now cooled, with pending home sales falling 5.4% in June.
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Our Lord was near death when he gave this cry, "Eli, Eli, lama sabachthani? My God, why hast thou forsaken me?" Think of the tremendous love and devotion that our Lord had in suffering such shame and such agony as he was on that old

During the 16th and 17th centuries, thousands of nonconformist ministers were forced to flee from their churches, and many, both of pastors and people, were subjected to fine, imprisonment, torture, and martyrdom. It was apostasy that led the early church to seek the aid of the civil government, and this prepared the way for the development of the papacy, the beast. Said Paul, "There shall come a falling away, and that man of sin be revealed." 2 Thessalonians 2, verse 3. So apostasy in the church will prepare the way for the image to the beast. The Bible declares that before the coming of the Lord, there will exist a state of religious declension similar to that in the first centuries. In the last days, perilous times shall come. For men shall be lovers of their own selves, covetous, boasters, proud, blasphemers, disobedient to parents, unthankful, unholy, without natural affection, truce-breakers, false accusers, incontinent, fierce, despisers of those that are good, traitors, heady, high-minded, lovers of pleasures more than lovers of God, having a form of godliness, but denying the power thereof. 2 Timothy 3, verses 1 through 5. Now the Spirit speaketh expressly, that in the latter times some shall depart from the faith, giving heed to seducing spirits and doctrines of devils. 1 Timothy 4, verse 1. Satan will work with all power and signs and lying wonders, and with all deceivableness of unrighteousness. And all that receive not the love of the truth, that they might be saved, will be left to accept strong delusion, that they should believe a lie. 2 Thessalonians 2, verses 9 through 11. When this state of ungodliness shall be reached, the same results will follow as in the first centuries. The wide diversity of belief in the Protestant churches is regarded by many as decisive proof that no effort to secure a forced uniformity can ever be made. But there has been for years, in churches of the Protestant faith, a strong and growing sentiment in favor of a union based upon common points of doctrine. To secure such a union, the discussion of subjects upon which all were not agreed, however important they might be from a Bible standpoint, must necessarily be waived. Charles Beecher, in a sermon in the year 1830,

1846 declared that the ministry of, quote, the evangelical Protestant denominations is not only formed all the way up under a tremendous pressure of merely human fear, but they live and move and breathe in a state of things radically corrupt, and appealing every hour to every baser element of their nature to hush up the truth and bow the knee to the power of apostasy. Was not this the way things went with Rome? Are we not living her life over again? And what do we see just ahead? Another general council, a world's convention, evangelical alliance, and universal creed. Close quote. Sermon on The Bible, a Sufficient Creed, delivered at Fort Wayne, Indiana, February 22, 1846. When this shall be gained, then, in the effort to secure complete uniformity, it will be only a step to the resort to force. When the leading churches of the United States, uniting upon such points of doctrine as are held by them in common, shall influence the state to enforce their decrees and to sustain their institutions, then Protestant America will have formed an image of the Roman hierarchy, and the infliction of civil penalties upon dissenters will inevitably result. The beast with two horns causes or commands all, both small and great, rich and poor, free and bond, to receive a mark in their right hand or in their foreheads, and that no man might buy or sell, save he that had the mark, or the name of the beast, or the number of his name. Revelation 13, verses 16 and 17. The third angel's warning is, if any man worship the beast in his image, and receive his mark in his forehead or in his hand, the same shall drink of the wine of the wrath of God. The beast mentioned in this passage, whose worship is enforced by the two-horned beast, is the first, or leopard-like beast of Revelation 13, the papacy. The image to the beast represents that form of apostate Protestantism which will be developed when the Protestant churches shall seek the aid of the civil power for the enforcement of their dogmas. The mark of the beast still remains to be defined. After the warning against the worship of the beast and his image, the prophecy declares, here are they that keep the commandments of God and the faith of Jesus. Since those who keep God's commandments are thus placed in contrast with those that worship the beast in his image and receive his mark, it follows that the keeping of God's law on the one hand and its violation on the other will make the distinction between the worshipers of God and the worshipers of the beast. The special characteristic of the beast, and therefore of his image, is the breaking of God's commandments. Says Daniel of the little horn, the papacy, he shall think to change times and the law. Daniel 7, verse 25, Revised Version. And Paul styled the same power the man of sin, who was to exalt himself above God. One prophecy is a complement of the other. Only by changing God's law could the papacy exalt itself above God. Whoever should understandingly keep the law as thus changed would be giving supreme honor to that power by which the change was made. Such an act of obedience to papal laws would be a mark of allegiance to the Pope in the place of God. The papacy has attempted to change the law of God. The second commandment forbidding image worship has been dropped from the law, and the fourth commandment has been so changed as to authorize the observance of the first instead of the seventh day as the Sabbath. But papists urge, as a reason for omitting the second commandment, that it is unnecessary, being included in the first, and that they are giving the law exactly as God designed it to be understood. This cannot be the change foretold by the prophet. An intentional, deliberate change is presented. He shall think to change the times and the law. The change in the fourth commandment exactly fulfills the prophecy. For this, the only authority claimed is that of the church. Here the papal power openly sets itself above God. While the worshipers of God will be especially distinguished by their regard for the fourth commandment, since this is the sign of his creative power and the witness to his claim upon man's reverence and homage,
The worshippers of the beast will be distinguished by their efforts to tear down the Creator's memorial to exalt the institution of Rome. It was in behalf of the Sunday that popery first asserted its arrogant claims, and its first resort to the power of the state was to compel the observance of Sunday as the Lord's Day. But the Bible points to the seventh day and not to the first as the Lord's Day. Said Christ, "The Son of Man is Lord also of the Sabbath." The fourth commandment declares, "The seventh day is the Sabbath of the Lord." And by the prophet Isaiah, the Lord designates it my holy day. Mark 2, verse 28, Isaiah 58, verse 13.

0: Okay, so you don't go to church anymore. In fact, you can't remember the last time you attended. It's not that you meant to stop going, but by the time the weekend comes, you're just too exhausted to go to church. But what about your children? Are they getting the spiritual training and values that you want them to have? Are you satisfied they're on the right track? We have classes for children of all ages every Saturday morning, and what the children learn comes right out of the Bible. And while the kids are enjoying their programs, we have some really interesting classes for mom and dad. 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
6: 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Here's a message preached from the sanctuary. We hope that it'll be a blessing to you.
7: Bless him, Lord. Help him.
8: I don't know if we're coming or not this year. I said, deal with some things personally that go into your details.
7: Bless him, Lord.
8: I immediately got a text back personally. So I'll be your problem that winter. That I'll be your Tonto. You're not alone, right?
9: Mm-hmm.
8: I love you, man.
9: Hey.
8: I needed it. And that was your pastor that sent that text to me. And I began to share with him what I was dealing with.
7: Bless you,
8: too. And I know he's been praying for me. And the Lord has helped me.
9: Bless you, bro.
8: It's been the best 3 or 4 weeks, the hurdle that I've had in 8 or 9 months. Lord.
9: It's
8: hurt inside. Been there. Lord, Harold, I come down here to pray when you get an invitation not to say, Lord, I need help.
9: Bless your heart.
8: I want to say this. If you're here, you're hurt. Just hold on. The Lord's right on time. Just look forward to the day you come and thank you.
9: Thank you.
8: Lord, help him.
9: Yes.
8: He's faithful. The Lord's faithful. Amen. Your pastor is a true friend of mine.
9: Yes, bless you, brother.
8: The dearest friends I have on the face of God's green earth. And I love him. He is a friend. He's a good friend. And you don't find those very often in this life.
9: No.
8: And I appreciate it. Because I love you. Appreciate you. Mr. Kim, I love you. Family, I love you. Man, I can't explain how much I love you. And it's an honor to be here this morning. I believe this. I've never been real good at tailoring messages for certain events, but maybe this is sort of, I guess it does go along with it. And I'll say this. If I've ever known where I need to preach, I know where I need to be this morning.
10: Amen.
8: So if you've got your Bibles, turn to Hebrews chapter number 12. Hebrews chapter number 12. I want to share with you a few thoughts out of this text. If you're able to stand just for a moment, we'll stand just for a moment while we read the Word of God. The Bible says in verse number 1, wherefore seeing we also are compassed about with so great a cloud of witnesses, let us lay aside every weight and the sin which doth so easily beset us, and let us run with patience the race that is set before us, looking unto Jesus, the author and finisher of our faith, who for the joy that was set before him endured the cross, despising the shame, and is sat down at the right hand of the throne of God. For consider him that endured such contradiction of sinners against himself, lest ye be weary and faint in your minds. Father, we thank you for the Word of God. Help me now just for a few moments to share what you put in my heart. I beg you, God, to help folk here today. I pray you to help us all, Lord, to go on and march on for your glory in these days. Help me to help them. I pray, God, for this dear pastor and his wife. I thank you for them. Bless them on this day that their church has set aside to honor them. I believe, Lord, it's in your will how that they do so. And I pray you bless them richly. Bless their family, Lord, today. I pray, God, bless Maple Springs Baptist Church and help them, Lord, in the days that lie ahead. Have your way in every life. Thank you for what you do. Help me to do that that I cannot do alone. I love you and thank you in Jesus' name. We thank you, pray. Amen. The writer of Hebrews, we don't know exactly. I believe it was Paul. I'm not going to argue nobody over it. It's not worth the time wasted. Because the Lord didn't tell us who wrote it. But I say this, the writer of Hebrews had just finished writing down what we call the Hall of Faith chapter. And he told us about Enoch, and he told us about Noah, and he told us about Moses and Abraham, Isaac and Jacob, and all of those. He gets down here in verse 35, and he said, how women received their dead raised to life again, and others were tortured, not accepting deliverance that they might obtain a better resurrection. And others that had a trial of cruel mockings and scourgings, yea, moreover of bonds and imprisonment. They were stoned, they were sawn asunder, were tempted, were slain with a sword. How sore they wandered about sheepskins and goatskins, being destitute, afflicted, tormented. How the Bible makes a statement of whom the world was not worthy.
11: Amen.
8: The world don't know what they've got in the church.
10: That's right. Amen.
8: They don't realize, according to the Word of God, those faithful people, back in those days and now today, they don't realize what a blessing of the church is to the world. And the Bible said of whom the world was not worthy. They wandered in deserts and in mountains and in deeps and caves of the earth. And these all, having obtained a good report through faith.
11: Yes.
8: Receive not the promise, God having provided some better thing for us, that they without us should not be made perfect. And so he says, wherefore, in chapter number 12, he draws a connection to chapter 11. He says, wherefore, seeing we also are. I've thought about this a lot, and I've said it before. I believe there's a twofold meaning to this, and I believe with all my heart that I'm not going to argue about this, and I don't want to have anybody fall out with me, but I believe, we've talked about it, and we've said, I'll think about that cloud of witnesses, of those that's went on before us, but really, I'm going to be honest with you, the Bible won't tell us how much they can see.
10: Yeah.
11: That's true.
8: And so I thought about that, and I thought, what's the Word of God? What is he trying to say to us? And he says this, wherefore seeing we also. How that word is important. That law word also means in like manner or likewise. That's what it means. So what is he saying? He's saying you and I, saved by the grace of God, in like manner that they were, are compassed about with so great a crowd.
11: Yeah.
8: And you say, who is it preaching?
11: preacher. I want to say this before I get started. I want to preach just the thought of this morning on don't faint before the finish. Don't faint before the finish. How can I say, number one, that there's a crowd that's watching you and me?
10: Amen.
12: Amen.
11: That word compassed means encircled. That means enclosed all around. There's a cloud, the Bible said. A great cloud of witnesses. That means a vast number. Amen. You know what the witnesses are? It's people that are watching you now. I told the church this a couple weeks ago. I preached this at the church. And I said, have you ever said, if I kick out, I wonder what Moses is going to do?
12: Yeah.
11: Or if I kick out, I wonder what Samson's going to do. Or I wonder what David's going to do. That ain't never crossed my mind. But I have looked at my family, Brother Curtis,
12: yeah,
11: and I've looked at my children, and said, if I quit on God, what are they going to do?
10: Amen.
11: You know what that great cloud of witnesses is? If you just sit here today and look around the
10: sanctuary,
11: that's exactly who God is talking about. He's saying, if you quit on God, if you faint your man and throw in the towel, what are they going to do?
12: They're watching your life.
13: Amen.
11: Amen.
13: Yeah, they
12: yeah,
13: right.
11: Pastor, what are they going to do?
10: Yeah.
11: You throw in the towel.
10: Yeah. Amen.
11: Amen. Hey, what are you going to do? What are they going to do, Miss Kim? Hey, what's Hannah and Lucas? And Luke and Cheyenne and Dalton and Catherine and Easy and Zeke? What are they going to do if y'all quit? Hey, you can't quit. What am I going to do if you quit? I need you.
10: Amen.
11: Yeah. Maple Springs, we all need them, don't we?
10: Amen.
12: Amen.
11: I'm going to turn it around. What are they going to do if you quit?
10: Yeah. Amen.
11: What's Pastor Curtis going to do if you throw in the towel and break your mind and say it ain't worth it to live for God? I'm going to go to the world. What's he going to do? What's Miss Kim going to do? Let me let you in from a pastor's heart. I'll tell you exactly what they're going to do. They're going to weep over you. They're going to weep over your family.
10: Amen.
11: And they're going to pray and beg God, oh God, help you to get back in that fight and not quit and go another mile. And they're going to be, you know what they're going to do? They're going to say, I wonder, did I give enough to them?
10: Yeah.
11: I wonder, did I preach hard enough? I wonder, did I give myself all that I could to that family that I love so dearly? I wonder, did I say, when I should have been more sensitive, I wasn't too harsh? Or when I was too sensitive, I would have should have been more harsh? All those things are going to go through their
12: mind. Preach on. Preach on.
13: Yeah.
11: I've had people leave the church. And I weep over their family.
10: Yeah.
11: I weep with their children.
12: Sure enough,
11: I wonder, did I do enough? Avery, did I do enough?
12: Come on.
11: To keep them from fainting their mind. But the truth is, they can't live your life for you.
10: Right. Yeah.
11: You're going to have to live it for yourself.
10: Right. Amen.
11: They can do everything that they possibly can do for you.
12: Amen.
11: But the truth is, until you purpose in your heart,
12: yes, sir.
11: I'm not going to quit.
10: No.
11: I'm not going to give in. I'm not going back down. I'm not going to back up until you purpose in your heart that's going to be the motto for your life going forward. You just might faint your mind.
10: Yeah.
12: Right.
11: And nothing that man of God, that woman, precious woman, that wife of his, we'll say or do that's going to change that.
12: That's it.
10: Yeah.
12: Right. Yes, sir. True.
11: The truth is, there's a crowd watching.
10: Right.
11: What's your family going to do if you kick out?
12: Right.
11: Uh-huh. What's your children, mom and daddy, what's your children going to do if you throw in the towel and say, ain't worth going for God? I'm tired. I'm weary. That's what the Bible said. Lest you be weary and faint in your mind. Every decision you make in your life, that starts right here, friend. And if you faint in your mind, everything else will follow. God help us to get our mind set on things above and set our sights on the Lord Jesus Christ and go for God in these days.
10: Amen.
12: Amen.
11: Your family's depending on you. Your wife, husband is depending on you. Your your husband, wife, is depending on you.
10: Right.
11: Yeah. Amen.
10: Right.
11: Amen. Brother Harold, you said right. Brother Ben, you said right. I thank God for my godly wife. I've been through some dark days the last 8-9 months. How about she's still

0: lights on the Lord Jesus Christ, and don't forget to leave that.
1: Amen.
2: Amen.
1: Amen.
0: Your family's depending on you. Your wife, husband is depending on you. Your husband, wife is depending on you.
1: Right.
0: Yeah. Amen.
1: Right.
0: Amen. Brother Harold, you said right. Brother Ben, you said right. I thank God for my godly wife. I've been through some dark days the last 8-9 months. How about she stood there? Husband is depending on you. Your husband, wife is depending on you.
1: Right.
0: Yeah. Amen.
1: Right.
0: Amen. Brother Harold, you said right. Love you, and you said right. I thank God for my godly wife. I've been through some dark days in the last 8-9 months. How about she stood there? How she had every. I mean, there's things maybe that you've been carrying around. And you come down the altar and you lay it down there. And you get back up and you go back, you see, but before you leave the altar, how you carry it back with you. I went all the way. God just wants you to leave it there and just lay that weight down. Every weight is not sin, by the way.
3: That's right.
4: That's exactly right.
0: It may be a burden. God just wants you to lay down there. Let Him handle it.
1: Yeah.
0: Let Him take care of it.
1: Amen.
0: I just lay it down at His feet and let Him carry the load. I mean, He did say, come unto me, all ye that are labored and heavy laden. I will give you rest. I'm saying this today. If you won't lay those weights down, it will hinder you in your walk for God.
1: Amen.
0: If you keep carrying it with
3: Right. Yes.
0: That's easy preaching, hard living.
1: Right.
0: I know that.
3: Yep.
0: It's the truth.
1: Yep.
0: God help us to lay down. Not only lay aside, to put away, whatever it means to put away, cast off. I mean, I can't, Lord, but you can.
1: Yeah.
3: Amen.
0: Lord, let's all be honest. We've all tried already.
1: Yeah.
0: Ain't that right?
3: Yeah.
0: We've tried already, and we look where that's got us. We're still toting it around. Hey, but once you try Jesus, and just let Him carry a while and see if He don't just take care of it for
3: you. Amen.
4: Amen. Yeah.
0: There's a call to lay aside some things, lay aside of what didn't see you. But I've already said it. Thank God for heavenly intercessor.
1: Amen. Amen.
0: Many times, and God prick your heart. Some kind of sin in your life. It don't have to be grievous either.
4: No, sir.
0: You don't have to be fornicating to have sin in your life.
1: Right.
0: Now, if you're fornicating, you got sin in your life.
1: Yeah.
0: But you don't have to be fornicating.
3: Right.
0: It could be just something that the Lord has put His finger on, but it's keeping you from Him.
1: Right.
0: Yeah. From walking in perfect, sweet fellowship and communion with the Lord. And you lay it down, I'm killing it right here. But all the while, you're really leaving it on life support.
3: Yeah. Right.
0: When you get down a few days down the road, and you take that cart rope, and you pull it back in, and you revive it, you're like, man, God, why did I do this again? I'm so sorry, Lord.
4: That's good.
0: Lay it down there.
3: You're telling me right.
0: Say, I'm going to kill it. All the while, you ain't really killing it.
4: No.
0: You're keeping it on life support. And time and time and time again, and I don't care what it is, I don't know your hearts in here today, but I promise you the Lord knows. And time again, we revive it, and we drag it back in, and we lay it back, and we drag. You know what God wants you to do? Cut the rope, thank God.
3: Amen.
4: Amen.
3: Amen.
4: Amen.
0: Kill it.
3: Yeah.
0: Let it die on the altar of surrender.
4: Right.
0: See, here's the thing. As long as you keep trying to do it yourself, it's going to stay alive. But when you surrender it to the Lord, say, Lord, help me by your grace and your power to kill this today and die to self and live unto you. And when that takes place, I thank God the rope can get tied and you can walk out of here shouting the victory because you're free.
1: Amen.
0: I'm talking about a child of God. That'll happen when you get saved. You remember what it was like? You remember what it was like when you got saved?
3: Amen.
0: I said, dude, it felt like it. I felt like a D9 dozer. I just learned what that was, by the way. If the rope can get tied, then you can walk out of here shouting the victory because you're free.
1: Amen.
0: I'm talking about a child of God. That'll happen when you get saved. You remember what it was like? You remember what it was like when you got saved?
3: Amen.
0: I said, dude, it felt like it. I didn't feel like a D9 dozer. I just learned what that was, by the way.

0: and it felt like a divine dozer just come off of my soul.
1: Yeah.
0: You remember that? He knows. Mm-hmm. Here's the thing. Amen. We ain't keeping the secret as we think we are.
2: That's right.
3: Come on, preacher.
0: Somebody in your life knows.
1: Mm-hmm.
0: And they're part of that crowd that's watching.
2: Yeah.
0: What are you going to do with that? What are they going to do with that? You remember over there, John, was it 21, Peter said, I'd go fishing.

0: He knows. Here's the thing. We ain't keeping the secrets we think we are.
1: That's right.
2: Come on, preacher.
0: Somebody in your life knows.
3: Absolutely.
0: And they're part of that crowd that's watching. What are you going to do with that? What are they going to do with that? You remember over there, John, was it 21, Peter said, I'd go fishing.
1: Lord. That's right.
2: Come on, preacher.
0: Somebody in your life knows.
3: Absolutely.
0: And they're part of that crowd that's watching. What are you going to do with that? What are they going to do with that? You remember over there, John, was it 21, Peter said, I'd go fishing. And it should have been. It's a contest, but you know what also it is? It's a conflict.
3: That's what it means.
4: Yes, sir.
0: It's a conflict.
3: Good.
0: You know what we're in as Christians? We're in a spiritual warfare.
2: Amen.
0: We're in conflict.
1: Yeah. Right?
0: And Satan's trying to throw everything in front of your path as you run this race. And if you're not careful, you'll get stumbled up by it. You'll get off course. But the fact is, we get our eyes in the wrong places, on the wrong things, and that's where we get off track. But we must run with patience. That's a cheerful endurance.
2: Amen. Amen.
0: That's what that word means. My church is tired of me saying this. I preach it. It's everywhere in the Bible. Patience.
3: Yeah.
0: Cheerful endurance. You know what this conflict, this contest, you know what it is? It's the Christian life.
1: Mm-hmm.
0: And there's times, let's be honest, there's times you just got to endure some things. Amen?
1: Yeah.

0: face right now. Oh, that's human nature. Oh, but sometimes we got to put a smile on our face. Oh, thank God, and join our soul and know that God's going to take it.
1: Yes, amen.
0: Let us run this race, this Christian life, with patience. And how do you do it? How do you do it with cheerful endurance? He gave us the answer for God.
2: Sure,
0: looking unto Jesus.
2: Amen.
1: Amen.
0: So you thought I was going to give you some deep spiritual meaning. That's as deep as it gets for you. And it's as simple.
3: Yeah.
0: That a child can understand.
1: Right.
0: You know what that word, that phrase looking unto, it means? It means this. It means to consider attentively. There's a crowd watching. There's a course laid out to run. But finally, listen, you ought to do this thing before your family. You ought to do this thing for your church and your church family. How you ought to do this thing for those that are watching you in this world so you can be a light and a witness in a lost and dying world. How about family? And most importantly, how you're to consider Christ. How you're to do this for Him. He's the reason I do what I do.
2: Quiet.
0: I love Him today.
1: Thank
0: He's
1: you.
0: Been too good to me.
2: Right.
0: Not to keep going for Him.
2: Amen.
0: Sure. He said, look at Jesus. What are we to consider, preacher? Number one is person. Who is he?
2: Yeah,
0: well, he's the author.
2: Yeah.
0: Mm-hmm. He's the one got you in this thing.
1: Amen.
0: He's the author of your faith.
2: Yeah.
0: By the way, he's also the author of peace.
2: Amen.
0: Amen.
1: Amen.
0: He's the author of your faith. Not only is he the author of your faith, is he responsible for getting you in this race? How about thank God you're running a rigged race? How this fight's rigged? How you ever watch boxing and fighting on TV? You ever watch, pardon me if I'm calling, but I'm just saying. You say, I know that had to be rigged.
2: Yeah.
0: You ever said that?
1: Yeah.
0: Well, I got a news flash for him. This fight we're in is rigged.
1: Yeah. Amen.
0: It's rigged.
2: Yeah, Brother Jeremy.
0: He's not just the author of it, but he's the finisher.
2: Amen.
0: It's rigged. What? We got victory today. I'm saying tonight, my victory's not in this world. My victory's not in my bank account. My victory's not in the church house. My victory's in Jesus.
1: Amen.
0: You love Jesus, you love the church house.
1: Yeah.
0: Amen. Amen. Amen. You love the church.
1: Mm-hmm. Yeah.
0: Good to God.
2: Right.
0: His person. Now here's the thing. If you faint your mind and throw the towel, you're a child of God. He is going to drag you across the finish line. He will drag you across the finish line. Because you're going home on one another. If you're truly born again,
2: yeah,
0: saved by the grace of God, you're going to make it, amen?
2: Right.
0: Ain't that right?
1: Yeah.
0: That's right. We don't lose our salvation.
2: Right.
0: Amen. Thank God. I'm saying this thing's been finished. Hey, I got you on this thing. I'm saved eternally. Thank
1: God.
0: And He'll drag me across the finish line if that's what He has to do. I'd hold my brother run across the victory.
2: Yeah.
0: In my soul. You can go across Him dragging you there, or you can go across running and praising God for helping you get there.
2: Amen.
0: Thank God.
2: Amen.
0: I don't know about you. If I'm running a race, I don't want nobody dragging me across the finish line. I want to run across that finish line with victory.
1: Amen.
2: Yeah.
1: Amen.
2: Amen.
0: Yeah.
2: Right.
0: Going to have to consider Christ. Going to have to look at Jesus. Going to consider His person then. Going to have to consider His perseverance. The Bible said, verse number 3, He said this, for consider Him that endured such contradiction of sinners against Himself. You know what that contradiction is? Y'all ever feel like things are against you?
1: Yeah.
0: You ever feel that way?
2: Yeah.
0: Say amen. It was all against Christ.
1: Yeah.
0: You know what that word contradiction means?
2: Yeah.
0: It means this. It means to speak against. Matthew 8:34. That man of Gadarenes, he just cast out the legion and the swine. They run off and drown in the sea.
2: Yeah.
0: And here come the people to come see Jesus. They all come out.

0: to see Jesus, and they saw him, they besought him to depart out of their coast. You know what they'd rather have? Making a living and eternal life.
1: Yeah.
0: That's what they were trading.
1: Yeah.
0: They didn't want the Lord. They didn't want the Lord. They'd rather make their living.
2: Right.
1: Yeah.
0: Amen.
1: Yeah.
0: That's right.
3: Yes, sir.
0: They were against him. I mean, can you imagine? I mean, this little boy, how nobody could tame him, had chains and fetters, and cut himself in the tombs, and Jesus set him free.
3: Amen.
0: And this crowd comes up and says, we don't want you here.
3: Yeah.
1: Yeah.
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was looking at Amos, and this morning I'm going to dive in just a couple of verses. Lord willing, I'm going to spend a few weeks right here with Amos and looking at his ministry, what God had called him to do and was doing through Amos. Amos is a book that perhaps doesn't get a whole lot of traction and conversation, but I believe that the book of Amos is very applicable to what we are going through today and what we see in the world around us and right here in the United States. The words of Amos, and of course Amos is writing this, and God is moving through him, and approximately about Amos started preaching somewhere approximately about 750 B.C., 750 years before Christ. So bearing that in mind, the nation of Israel or Judah is split between the north and the south. You have Judah in the south, Israel in the north, and Amos is from a little town, little village, probably about 10 miles south of Jerusalem in Judah. He is being called to go to Israel to preach. Verse 1, the words of Amos, who was among the herdmen of Tekoa, which he saw concerning Israel in the days of Uzziah, king of Judah, in the days of Jeroboam, the son of Joash, king of Israel, 2 years before the earthquake. And he said, the Lord will roar from Zion and utter his voice from Jerusalem, and the habitations of the shepherds shall mourn, and the top of Carmel shall wither. If you have your place, just turn over a few pages with me to chapter 7 and verse 10. Chapter 7 and verse 10. And a man's uncle shall take him up,

years before the earthquake. And he said, the Lord will roar from Zion and utter his voice from Jerusalem. And the habitations of the shepherds shall mourn, and the top of Carmel shall wither. If you have your place, just turn over a few pages with me to chapter 7 and verse 10. Chapter 7 and verse 10. And a man's uncle shall take him up. Carmel shall wither. If you have your place, just turn over a few pages with me to chapter 7 and verse 10. Chapter 7 and verse 10. And a man's uncle shall take him up, and he that burneth him. Bible, before we do, thank you for this day, for your many blessings, and as we come into your house, just to pause and to honor you, to worship you. Lord, we do desire to feel your presence. And we ask that you just move to this congregation, that your spirit would speak to us and to lead us. And Father, as I stand and proclaim your word, there's already evidence this morning, I'm not perfect. But Lord, I'm grateful to know that the one who saved me truly is perfect. You're an almighty God. And Lord, you know the needs and this congregation of our community, of our country, and of this world. Lord, begin with us and speak to our hearts. Lord, I believe that at the same time you're speaking to individuals gathered this morning to worship you all over this world. We ask that you make your presence known in this world. And that, Lord, that those who don't know you, that you give us the courage, the boldness, the love, and the compassion to have the right words, to have the testimony, and more than the words that is speaking the testimony, the action, that we live out your love, your forgiveness in us. This is asking in Christ's name. Amen. As Amos comes into Israel and he has left Judah, going up to Israel to preach, God's called him. He points out here in chapter 7, he is not a son of a prophet. He's not the son of a preacher. It's not something he set out to be. He's had no training in it. To our knowledge, he's really had no formal training. He is simply a herdsman or a shepherd. It's also pointed out there in chapter 7, and we'll get to this, but he's a caretaker or a gatherer of sycamore fruit. We'll talk about that just a little bit. But when you understand the book of Amos, I believe there's a little background that we need to understand in looking at this book and being able to apply it to us. What we're going to see this morning is Amos was a man who was called by God, just a servant of God, just a common shepherd, gatherer of sycamore fruit, and God put a burning on his heart to go into Israel and to preach and to be faithful to him. Now, again, Amos had no formal training. He's not a priest. But the Lord's doing something in his heart. The Lord is working in his heart. And unfortunately, sometimes, even though we are being used of God, as Amos used of God, Amos is going to meet some obstacles along the way. He's going to be misinterpreted. He's going to be

heart. And unfortunately, sometimes, even though we are being used of God, as Amos used of God, Amos is going to meet some obstacles along the way. He's going to be misinterpreted. He's going to be... Now, again, Amos had no formal training. He's not a priest. But the Lord's doing something in his heart. The Lord is working in his heart. And unfortunately, sometimes, even though we are being used of God, as Amos used of God, Amos is going to meet some obstacles along the way. He's going to be misinterpreted. He's going to be accused of being himself. Because Judah was ruled by descendants of Solomon. Jerusalem was in Judah. Jerusalem being the place where God had set apart in the Old Testament that that was where he was to be worshipped, where his sacrifices were to be offered to him. It was the place from which he spoke. It's referred to as Zion as well. The northern kingdom didn't have that. So as the northern kingdom was ruled by various kings, the people in Israel would venture back to Jerusalem, oftentimes some of them annually, to go back and offer sacrifices at Jerusalem as they worship God. Israel was hemmed in with Judah to the south and Syria to the north. And Syria would often oppress Israel, and it was contentious between the two. Israel lost property and land to Syria. But then about 10 years before the ascension of Jeroboam II, the king who we're introduced to in the book of Amos, about 10 years before he became king, Assyria came in and defeated Syria and overthrown them. And Assyria was doing well, but then they began to decline. What this done was it allowed Israel to go out and to reclaim some of its land and to be very prosperous. Israel became stronger, and it allowed a life of materialism, of leisure, to be able to flow into Israel. And Israel was very prosperous. Life had never been easier in Israel than it was as Assyria overthrew Syria. Israel was able to expand its borders and no longer had Syria beaten up on them. Assyria is declining. Israel's profiting, and they've got more material wealth. They've got a greater life of leisure. They're able to do things and bring in. And there's many who are talking about how obvious it is that God has blessed Israel. Throughout the land, they're talking about how God's blessed Israel and how even within the state religion that is set up, it proclaims that God has blessed the nation. But here is the thing. The thing that the people are saying God blessed was oppressive to the poor. Those who had wealth were using it and abusing it to oppress the poor in Israel. The religion looked good on the surface, but underneath it, it was very corrupt. Amaziah, that we're introduced to there in chapter 7, or I introduced you to in chapter 7, is a priest. And his role is sort of set up over all of the religion in Israel. He's over that part of the government. And all Amaziah is interested in is what he can profit off of it, how he can benefit from it. And that was the case with most of it. In fact, we know this because Jeroboam is concerned about what the people are doing in their religious walk, in the time that they devote to religion. Jeroboam's concerned about that. Why? Well, they've been going to Jerusalem. Some of them every year traveling to Jerusalem. Jeroboam II is afraid
In fact, this came before him even with his predecessor, Jeroboam.

From the first, as he consolidated things in the northern kingdom, he seen the need to have a religion that wasn't relying upon the southern kingdom, because God was worshipped in Jerusalem. The sacrifices were offered in Jerusalem. And what he was afraid of is, if these people keep going back and forth across the border, they're not going to be loyal to me, and they might align with what the southern nation wants or is doing politically. He's concerned about the loyalty of the people and keeping them loyal to him. You don't have to turn with me, but I'm going to turn to 2 Kings chapter 14 for just a moment. This tells of the wealth and how the nation prospered. In chapter 14 of 2 Kings, verse 23, says, in the 15th year of Amaziah, the son of Joash, king of Judah, Jeroboam, the son of Joash, king of Israel, began to reign in Samaria, and reigned 41 years. And he did that which was evil in the sight of the Lord. He departed not from all the sins of Jeroboam, the son of Nebat, who made Israel to sin. He restored the coast of Israel from the entering of Hamath under the sea of the plain, according to the word of the Lord God of Israel, which he spake by the hand of his servant Jonah, the son of Amittai, the prophet, which was of Gathphar. For the Lord saw affliction of Israel that was very bitter, for there was not any shut up, nor any left, nor any helper for Israel. And the Lord said not that he would blot out the name of Israel from under heaven, but he saved them by the hand of Jeroboam, the son of Joash. Now the rest of the acts of Jeroboam and all that he did in his might, how he warred, how he recovered Damascus and Hamath, which he belonged to Judah for Israel, are they not written in the book of Chronicles of the kings of Israel? And we're told the end of his death. As we look at that, we see how he gained land, how prosperous he was. But the thing that is pointed out was how he had led Israel into sin, and how he didn't depart from the sin of those from before him, the evil kings and the nation of Israel, how they had caused Israel sin. And the way they had done so primarily was they had set up this religion in the state that was authorizing that state religion. And they began to position people throughout government that were profiting from this religion. And they were oppressing the poor. We're told also of how God saw what was taking place, and he despised it. As Jeroboam the first set up these cities and shrines, he went about and he put places at the southern border, the northern border, and he put several shrines throughout the nation where people could go and worship. So what he done was, he proclaimed, no longer you have to go to Jerusalem, but you can go and you can worship in any of these shrines. You can go offer your sacrifices in any of these shrines. You don't have to go to Jerusalem. As Amos comes into Israel preaching, he is preaching against religion. Amos comes in, he is sent of God, and he comes to preach against religion. I'll say a bit more about that in a moment, and I'm trying to move quickly. But what Jeroboam and the nation of Israel had done, they had talked about God, they threw the name of God up, they said we're grateful for how God's blessed us, and yet nothing they were doing had any connection with Jehovah God. They were going through a formal ritual. Jeroboam even went as far as bringing in golden calves into these shrines, into these places of worship. Everything that religion was doing went against what God had said they should do. Now we know what happened with the golden calf when you go back to Moses and Aaron.
And yet here, in the northern kingdom, saying they're worshiping God, they've got golden calves in these shrines. Church, there is a lot of religion. And I want to say this carefully, but they try to come under the heading of Christianity. And there's nothing Christian about them. There are religions, and some of them I don't know what you call them. They'll have them a church. They'll have a place where they come and they gather like us. And then everything that contradicts the Word of God is presented in there and glorified and praised. They use the name of Jesus, but they don't believe the Bible. They use the name of Jesus, they don't believe He is virgin born, or they died on the cross and was rose again. And I scratch my head because I can't understand that. I believe the Bible's pretty clear. You either believe it or you don't. If you want to go still with the New Testament and talk about Jesus, if you accept that Jesus was an actual person who lived, as secular history proves, He was very clear, I am the only way to the Father. If these religions want to use the name of Jesus, Amos comes to Israel to preach judgment. Not a great, welcome, warm, heartfelt message he has. He comes to preach judgment. And yet today, the world looks at us and says that God is a God of love, like you say He is. If God is a God of love who sent His Son to die on the cross to die for your sins, then He wouldn't want to see anyone suffer. They question hell and the judgment is coming. But friend, this Bible is very clear. The Word of God is very clear that there is a judgment coming. As much turmoil, as much heartache as there is in the world today, I believe it can be used of God to, and listen closely, it can be used of God to draw us to Him, to be a wake up. But what we are experiencing is nothing compared to what the wrath of God that will come upon this earth, upon sin, in the days to come. I'm grateful that He loves us enough that He gives us a way out. Amen. He gives us eternal life. If we will just accept and believe, we have the promise. And I believe that the way the Bible is written and what it teaches, that the church will be raptured out well before the judgment comes upon this earth. Amen. And we've been through a really hard year and a half. But there's been those before us who have been through some hard times as well. But it's nothing compared to the judgment to come. Amos is coming in and he's looking at a nation like America that is very materialistic, that has the leisures. I'm grateful for some of the things we're able to do. They're praising God for what they have, but yet they don't recognize God. Does it sound familiar? These places are set up for worship. And Amos comes in. And he says, in verse 2 of chapter 1, the Lord will roar from Zion and utter His voice from Jerusalem. Amos, just a shepherd. You and I may not be anybody of any great power or position, but God can use us. He has a calling for us. 1 Corinthians chapter 1 and
verses 26. For ye see your calling, brethren, how that not many wise men after the flesh, not many mighty, not many noble are called, but God has chosen the foolish things of the world to confound the wise, and God has chosen the weak things of the world to confound the things which are mighty, and base things of the world and things which are despised hath God chosen, yea, and things which are not to bring to naught things that are, that no flesh should glory in his presence. God can use any one of us, and he is using every one of his children. We are all a part of the body, the arms, the hands, the feet. And Amos was just like that. He comes in, and I had you, as we were reading the scripture, go chapter 7, because he meets Amaziah. And Amaziah is entrusted with overseeing the religion in Israel. If you'll look with me right there for just a moment. Verse 10. And Amaziah the priest of Bethel sent to Jeroboam king of Israel, saying, Amoth has conspired against thee in the midst of the house of Israel. The land is not able to bear all his words. For thus Amos saith, Jeroboam shall die by the sword, and Israel shall surely be led away captive out of their own land. Lord willing, we dive into Amos, we're going to find out Amos never said a word about Jeroboam being killed. Amaziah is going to Jeroboam and saying, King, this man's down here preaching, and he's talking about how you're going to be killed by the sword. Amos never said those words. But when the word's preached, when we stand for the truth, it gets misrepresented. It gets twisted around. And Amaziah knows he can really get the king's ear if he tells him there's a guy down here preaching. They're saying he's going to be killed by the sword. When we stand against sin, we get called hypocrites. We are sinners. We're sinners saved by grace. We're none perfect. But we call out sin. Sometimes when we talk about Jesus, as I have this morning, being the only way of salvation, what's the world's response? You're narrow-minded, bigoted. How about these people

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5: I want to share this thought with you. 2 Corinthians chapter 11, verse number 16. We're going to do a little different this morning. Normally when I'm preaching a message, we try to use our Bible as much as we can, be all over the Bible, but we won't do that this morning. I want to look specifically at the scripture, give you just a couple of thoughts about it, and we'll be done. I always want to make sure that I'm obedient and led by His Holy Spirit, and thankful for the sweet spirit we feel this morning. Amen. Praise God. That's what we come for. It's feel a touch from Him. You can somebody can get up here and talk a lot to you, yell a lot at you, and without His presence, it's useless. Amen. We can all put on our best. We can all come together, and we can hug necks, and we can pat shoulders. And without His Holy Spirit, it's absolutely useless this morning. I'm not going to ask you to stand, but I do want you to read with me in verse number 16 as I read aloud in your hearing. I say again, let no man think me a fool if otherwise, yet as a fool receive me, that I may boast myself a little. That which I speak it not after the Lord, but as it were foolishly, in this confidence of boasting. Seeing that many glory after the flesh, I will glory also. For ye suffer fools gladly, seeing yourselves are wise. For ye suffer, if a man bring you into bondage, if a man devour you, if a man take you, if a man exalt himself, if a man smite you on the face. Now, let me say right there what's going on in 2 Corinthians. The church at Corinth has allowed men, they call them super apostles and that kind of thing. These men, what we would consider these large evangelists nowadays, to kind of sweep through and lead them, preach a different Jesus to them, right? And Paul, at the beginning of this chapter, he's talking to him. He says, I'm jealous over you with a godly jealousy. You're turning away from what I've preached to you. You're being led astray as a fool in your own wisdom or your own so-called wisdom and following these men. And they had this thing in Corinth. We need to understand that they would literally almost put these men up and allow them to stand and boast about their accolades, right? I've seen this many. Have you ever seen such a day where everyone boasts about the perhaps the souls saved or the members in their church or what the numbers they took up in an offering or this or that? It's the same thing going on here in Corinth. When these men would arrive, when they would stand up, it was telling about their accolades and more or less, let me tell you how spiritual I am. Let me tell you how much you should listen to me because of how good that I am. And they would almost listen to have the ability to be able to get up and speak in Corinth. This is 2 Corinthians. This is after the church has already been established. This is after Paul has already passed through, amen? But they've gotten way off course, way off direction here, And Paul's, listen, they're putting him in a position, literally he's got to stand up and give his accolades. He's got to brag on himself. He's got to be boastfully to even get the opportunity to speak. And he cuts them right off the bat here, and he says, you guys are so foolish. You've allowed these people to push you around. You've allowed these men to be dominating over you. You've allowed them to be here for filthy lucre. You've allowed them to smite you on the face, right? Just absolutely all because of who they say they are. But Paul's going to go on. He say, listen, if I'm going to boast about anything, I'm going to boast about what all I've been through for the cause of Christ. The entire rest of this chapter, Paul's going to compare to us, and this is not the message, but I got to share it with you. Paul's going to compare to us what a true God-called man and what a true ministry looks like, opposed to standing back and popping your provoker. You've allowed them to smite you on the face, right? Just absolutely all because of who they say they are. But Paul's going to go on. He say, listen, if I'm going to boast about anything, I'm going to boast about what all I've been through for the cause of Christ. The entire rest of this chapter, Paul's going to compare to us, and this is not the message, but I got to share it with you. Paul's going to compare to us what a true God-called man and what a true ministry looks like, opposed to standing back and popping your proverbial overhaul straps there to him. Amen? There's a lot of people who...

want without that, those initials behind your name. God help us for that day and time in which we live. But I know men who have done that just that way. Every audience would lend their ear into him and hear what they had to say. Understand what Paul's doing in Corinth. He's not doing this out of pride. He's not doing it out of wanting to do it. He's saying all these things of, if you require this, God's taken me here. God's done this. I've had to suffer through this. Only because they put him in that position for him to have the opportunity to speak, that's what he's having to tell them. Amen. Now go on with me. He says this, of the Jews, five times received I 40 stripes, save one. Thrice I was beaten with rods. Once I was stoned. Thrice I suffered shipwreck. A night and a day I have been in the deep, in journeyings often, in perils of waters, in perils of robbers, in perils of mine own countrymen, in perils by the heathen, in perils of in the city, in perils in the wilderness, in perils in the sea, in perils among false brethren. In weariness and painfulness, in watchings often, in hunger and in thirst, in fastings often, in cold and nakedness. There's not a whole lot that Paul hasn't gone through. There's not a whole lot that Paul didn't suffer through in his earthly ministry here on this earth. But boy, verse number 28, here's where I really want to get to. Here's what he says to them. Besides those things that are without, all right? Paul says, all of that you see on the outside, all of that my flesh has experienced, all of that man has seen me go through. But on top of all of that, on the inside of me, there's something going on, he says, that none of y'all can imagine. Besides that, he's carrying the weight. Besides those things that are without, that which cometh upon me daily, the care of all the churches. You know what Paul's talking about right there? He's talking about the burden that he bears for the house of God. He's talking about the burden that he bears for the people of God. Amen? Now, I think about this. As a pastor, as a called man of God, I know the feeling and experience the feeling he's talking about that burden. Amen? It's indescribable if you've never felt it, if you've never been a part of it. It's a burden that does keep you awake. It is a burden that stays on you all the time. It's a burden that at times you will literally feel sick just because it's overwhelming you so bad, right? And that's not, and I'll explain that a little more in a minute, but that's one church. That's one responsibility. Paul's talking about he feels this burden for all the churches that God has allowed him to go and start and to preach to and to lead. Paul feels that burden across the board. He said, on top of what my flesh has experienced, on top of what I've suffered through outside externally, on the inside of me, he said, I absolutely am worn down. I carry this burden of all these churches. And then he goes on to say, who is weak and I am not weak? Who is offended and I burn not? If I must needs glory, I will glory of the things which concern my infirmities. The God and Father of our Lord Jesus Christ, which is blessed forevermore, knoweth that I lie not. In Damascus, the governor under Aretas, the king, kept the city of Damascenes with a garrison, desirous to apprehend me. And through a window in a basket was I let down by the wall and escaped his hands. Paul goes on an absolute rant preaching right here of what he's been through, what he's experienced in the ministry. He says, if I'm going to glory in anything, it will be the sufferings that I have endured for the cause of Christ. In other words, he's going to boast about how weak he is and how good God is. Amen. Now, think of this in contrast. All the rest of these men that have came have talked about their glory, and they've boasted of themselves and how good they are. And Paul steps up and says, hey, let me tell you something. I'm weak. I'm insufficient. I can't do it on my own. I've been beat to death. I've been in the lowest places of my life. I've literally been in the deep. He said, but through it all, God's pulled me out. God's been good. But he says this in contrast to these other men who have passed through. He says, I carry the weight of the burden of the churches. Amen. It bothers me what's bothering these churches, what they're suffering through. I equally am suffering through it. Amen. And listen, I've got some points that he makes here, but I want to ask this question in short of this message this morning, because here's what blesses my heart about our congregation and the Spirit of God coming through is that doesn't, and boy, I've preached it and preached it, that doesn't just happen. Amen. These people didn't roll out of bed this morning and the first time they thought about God, the first time they thought about their Bible, the first notion they've had of even church, they didn't roll out of bed and do that this morning, and then all of a sudden we get here and the Spirit of God manifests himself among us.
I mean, that's not how that happens. You have people who all week long who have a burden and carry a burden for our church and have a burden spiritually that they want to feel the presence of God, and they have a burden for their fellow church member, and they have a burden that they carry one, all week long for one another. And then, hey, listen, when we pray and we seek Him, we carry that burden, that love for one another, and we come together and praise God. It's a beautiful thing. Amen? But here's the thought that I've got this morning. I'm wondering, and boy, this is a place we've got to be careful in the ministry, Brother Israel, not to get to.

to. Are you burdened for the church, or is the church burdening you? Amen? Are you burdened for the church, or is the church burdening you? Preacher, what do you mean? I'm saying this, that Paul is, I will say this as humbly as I know how. I believe the reason I told Brother Israel that, I think in the ministry you have to be very careful. Not just doing the job, not just being there and being who you need to be and making sure this message is ready and making sure that person's checked on. You got to make sure that you don't allow the job to overcome you to where the Holy Spirit is taken out of it and you get into a place where it's burdening you opposed to having that burden for the church. Amen. But I want to say this, Christian, it's the same way for you. You don't have to stand behind the sacred desk for that to be the case. There's a lot of Christians, God help us this morning, who the church is a burden to them. Coming to church is a burden to them. Amen. Getting out of bed on a Sunday morning is an absolute burden to them. Taking all the time that the church requires, God help us, it's a burden. Amen. We make statements all the time. I feel like it's all the time. We've got to be down there at the church, right? God help us right here. I've got to go in here and study my stinking Sunday school lesson because I've got to teach in the morning. Brother Israel called and he can't be there. Right? They're always asking for money down there. Every time I turn around, I feel like they're asking for money. They're always wanting me to get involved with something else. I signed up for this and that, and they're always asking for volunteers for this over here. I'm killed this morning, and I don't even feel like walking up to the choir. Amen. It's a burden. It's a hardship. Can I tell you this? If that's the shape this morning, if that's the place of your Christianity, you're not doing us any favors by being here. Amen. I love you. I want you to be here. I want you to come to an old-fashioned altar and get help from a glorious God, but you ain't doing anybody any favors by being here. I don't have a notebook at home, and I'm not checking it off every Sunday when you're here. Amen? Most people that's in that shape sneak in so late and leave so early, I wouldn't know the difference anyway. Amen? There's a lot of people that I want my kids to go, and I want them to grow up with that experience that I had growing up. But if it weren't for that, I wonder if they'd even be with us in presence. I wonder if God would even have a place in their life. We're going to cut to the chase real quickly here. We're not going to preach this message. There's some things, and I'm going to give you just the headlines of it here in just a moment, of what a burden actually looks like for a church. When I say a burden, I mean the burden that a Christian, the burden that a pastor, the burden that an under-shepherd will carry for a church and for its fellow brothers and sisters in Christ, what that actually looks like. But I'm going to tell you this, that burden sure don't look like the type of burden we're talking about right here. Being burdened by being here. Amen? There is so much fruit we leave hanging on the vine because we absolutely act like it maxes us out to do the bare minimum for Christ. You realize that as you pastor, I'm not getting bonuses on the amount of people I can get here on Sunday night, right? I'm not getting a special gift or a special something or other for people I can get here on Wednesday night. And I sure don't get no more rest going and trying and studying and preparing the extra messages and things like that. I sure don't get a whole lot of enjoyment of looking out and when you preach something pretty stern and the sour faces, you don't get enjoyment out of that, I promise you. What I'm saying is, I'm saying it for your good. These people who have came in this morning, praise God, thank God for His Holy Spirit. I can't drum it up, I can't do it, and you can't make it up, amen? It takes Him, being at the center. But these people have testified on God's behalf this morning, testified about the goodness that He's done in their life, testified about feeling His presence, testified about how great He's been all of their life, and for how good He is just to save them. They're going to go home this morning filled up. They're going to go home this morning saying, boy, I'd like to get back. I'm excited to see what's going to happen at the house of God tonight. Amen. I'm excited to see about what God might do in our church moving forward. Why is that? They put a little something in through the week and they got a little something out. And then when that happens, you build on it and you build on it and you build on it. And listen to me, I'm going to tell you right now, getting experiencing the Holy Spirit, feeling the presence of God, and being a steward of His Word, it's addictive. Amen? It's a feeling that can't be matched. This world will chase it.
This world chases it with all kinds of false things. This world chases it with all kinds of demonic presences. But understand this, it can't.

0: cannot be matched. You start down that road, and I promise you, praise God, it'll take over your life. Amen? But I'm saying this. Christian, you'll never get to that place. There's not a whole lot of point in you being here if it's a hardship for you. If it's a drag on your life, if you don't really want to be here, then really, it's kind of dead weight on the church. Now listen to me. You say, preacher, I've got lost family. Praise God, bring them in. That ain't what dead weight I'm talking about. That's where they need to be. They need to get saved. Amen? But I'm talking about the Christian. Wish you'd shut up. If you don't hurry, I'm going to be late to the steakhouse, and I'm going to miss kickoff at 1 o'clock. That does us zero good, church. Amen? We got all these different things, praise God, that we try to do as a church, extracurricular, right? Saturday morning stuff, through the week stuff. I like to see us get to a place where everybody loves it. And like Ms. Tina said, a minute ago, 3 days a week ain't enough. Praise God, when you get a hold of it, you get a taste of it, it won't be enough. And you'll crave those Thursday night Bible studies with women. I don't know. You'll crave those Saturday morning breakfasts with the men. For that fellowship, for that experience with the brothers in Christ to have that relationship. You'll crave that. I'm telling you this morning. This is a bottomless well right here. This is the well, the water of the Word. This is a bottomless well. And most Christians don't ever crack the surface of it because we don't crave it. Because really, we'll get saved, praise God. I hope everybody on the sound of my voice is saved by the glorious grace of Jesus Christ. The blood that He shed on the cross at Calvary. If you don't understand that, don't know about that, please come talk to me after service, and I'll tell you all about how you're a wretched sinner and you need a Savior, and you can be saved through the precious redeeming blood of Jesus Christ. But we get saved, and it's great for a while, and we'll tell a few people about it, and we'll be excited there for a day or two, and we'll discuss it with other people and all that. And then after a while, it fades. And after a while, it loses, the shine comes off of it. Then after a while, it just becomes routine, or perhaps we're not even doing it at all anymore. We're saved. We're getting in the door, but that's it. And we don't ever scratch the surface. I'm telling you this. The church, which, by the way, I still believe in the New Testament church. God's not done with it. Amen? It's His bride. He's going to take us out of here one day. I understand that. But God is not done with the New Testament church. He's still reaching souls, and He's still doing a work through the New Testament church. Have we given it a black eye? Absolutely. Have many people abused it? Absolutely. Are there many negative things to say? Absolutely. But God still has His hand on the New Testament church. And I'm telling you this, this is a bottomless well in the New Testament church. This is a bottomless well in His precious Word right here. And God, help us Christians that we don't tap into it. Here's what I'm asking this morning. I want to show you just a couple things, what a burden looks like. I ain't got time to even begin to preach this message this morning, but I want to say this. If you're looking, verse number 28, a burden, a true burden that Paul has. All right, here's a burden for the church. I don't want you to be burdened by the church. I don't want you to, God, they're doing the Bible school this week, and I've got to be a part of that every night, be up 10 o'clock. God, help us. I want you to have a burden for the church. I was, yesterday morning, there was a deacon that mentioned some of our elderly, you know, winter. Hey, listen, if you're planning, winter time's rolling up. I don't know if you noticed this, we're in August now. We're going to blink, and there's going to be frost on the ground. And he was talking about, you know, we need to make sure all these widows have the opportunity or ability to get the power if they need to. We think about things differently since Helene, and that's all great. That's a burden. That's somebody sitting at home thinking about their brothers and sisters in Christ, and somebody sitting at home thinking about their church. Amen? That's a burden. I want to show you this. Paul's burden's fervent. Look at verse 28. He said, I carry it daily. Paul didn't go home on Sunday evening, throw his Bible down, or leave it on the dash of the truck, and take off his Mitchell Baptist Church shirt, and he'll be that again next Sunday morning. Amen? That's not what Paul did. Paul said, I carry this. He said, preacher, he was a man of God. Aren't you a child of God? Aren't you a son of God, a daughter of God? Amen. He carried that. Bible said it was every day. He said, I carry this daily. Not only was it fervent, hey, listen, it made him feeble. He said, when they're weak, I'm weak, in verse number 28. He said, when somebody, in other words, this, he was so closely yoked up and loved these people so much, he literally, understand this, hurt when they hurt. You know why we can come in here and praise God for it? There's a lot of people who've experienced this and feel this morning. You know why we can come in here on Sunday morning and love one another the way that we do? Maybe you're visiting with us this morning. You think they're half crazy. That's all right. You can think that. Maybe God will come by your way. But why we feel that love, it's because when Miss Peggy and Brother Ken's going through something, we love them when they're in their low spot, and we hurt because they hurt. Amen. When Brother Wayne, when we all, I won't even say just Brother Wayne, when we all lost Miss Diane a little while back, we all hurt. Not to his level, but we loved her, and we miss her, and we all hurt. When somebody else is weak among us, we're weak, we're feeble as well, amen? So that, you know what that means? That means that it reciprocates. We come in here on Sunday morning, somebody gets glad in God, somebody gets excited about what he's done in their life, you love them and you feel that, and you want to experience that joy with them. Hey, listen, with true love inside the atmosphere of the house of God will do away with covetousness, it'll do away with jealousy, right? It'll do away with looking at somebody else in Christ and say, boy, I wish I had what they had. Or I'm jealous because that sister over there is always testifying. She's always talking about what God's done in her life. If you truly love somebody and God sets up shop in your heart and you get that burden for one another, and I want, hey, listen, I want better things, and I can truly say this morning, all right? I heard a quote one time said this, that the only man who will truly say he want, young man, the only man who'll ever truly say he wants you to be better than they were is your daddy. I'm telling you that ain't so this morning. I believe when you've got a love of Jesus Christ in your heart, I can look at every one of these young men right here on the front and say, I want you to be better and more successful, and hey, praise God, better preacher, better singer, whatever it is, whatever your life is one of these days, I want you to live it more for the glory of God than I ever had. I want you to have a better name. I want you to have more money in the bank. I want that for your life, amen? When we love one another the way that we ought to with our brothers and sisters in Christ, does away with that covetousness, does away with that jealousy. Amen? And I can want that for you. That's the reason we come in here and praise God, Miss Pam's over a cancer. Amen? We can celebrate one together. That's the reason, hey, listen, there's some people in this church that are still battling through a sickness. There are some people in this church who have lost their loved one to a sickness, but they can stand and praise God and say that God is still good. Why? Because they love these people, and they're celebrating the fact that they are over it. Amen? That comes from this burden I'm talking about. Boy, I thank God for the ones that's got it. I'm encouraging the ones that don't, get in. Amen? Get in. This ain't a burden. It ain't a load to carry as if, oh man, it's just misery. If that's the way you feel, take your heavy load somewhere else. Amen? I am burdened. I do lay awake. I do wrestle. I am tormented. But it's why, it's looking to the future. It's because I love you. It's because I want good.
1: 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The preceding program was presented by Mitchell Baptist Church with Pastor Blake Lynn.
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4: 12 of the book of 1 Samuel, chapter number 2. The Bible said, now the sons of Eli were sons of Belial, and they knew not the Lord. And the priest's custom with the people was that when any man offered sacrifice, the priest's servant came while the flesh hook was in seething with a flesh hook of 3 teeth in his hand. And he struck it into the pan or kettle or cauldron or pot. All that the flesh hook brought up, the priest took for himself. So they did in Shiloh unto all the Israelites that came thither. And also before they burnt the fat, the priest's servant came and said to the man that sacrificed, give flesh to roast for the priest, for he will not have sodden flesh of thee but raw. If you know anything about the Word of God, you know they're already breaking the commandment of the Word of God all the way back in the books of the law. The Bible said this. It said in verse number 16, "And if any man said unto him, let them not fail to burn the fat presently, and then take as much as thy soul desireth, then he would answer him, Nay, but thou shalt give it me now, and if not, I will take it by force. And wherefore the sin of the young men was very great before the Lord, for men abhorred the offering of the Lord." You can be seated this evening. Would you pray with us and ask the Lord to help us? Lord, we love you and we thank you for this opportunity to be in your house. Lord, we don't deserve it. Lord, you've been far better to me than I deserve. Lord, I should be dead and in hell this evening. Lord, your grace and mercy has been shown unto me, Lord, and I trusted you and believed it. And I'm so thankful for that, Lord. Thank you for all that you've done in my life. Lord, thank you for this church and these people. Lord, thank you for this opportunity this evening. Lord, I pray if there's somebody in here this evening under the sound of our voice or listening in by way of Facebook this evening, Lord, they're lost and they don't know you and don't have a relationship with you. Lord, I pray that you'd reveal it in their heart and show them very plainly, Lord. We don't want to and try to talk nobody out of their salvation, Lord. But, Lord, there's no doubt there's people in our ranks and among us in these days that they think they're all right and they say that they know you, but their life doesn't back it up. And God, I pray that you'd get a hold of them, Lord. I pray that you'd help me, Lord, to communicate clearly what you've put in my heart. Lord, forgive us of sin, emptiness of ourselves, Lord, that we might be filled with your Spirit and used. And God, of you this evening, in Jesus' name, amen. And amen. I want you to notice this verse that I read. Look down in verse number 12. The Bible said, "Now the sons of Eli were sons of Belial, and they knew not the Lord." Lord, help me just for a little while this evening. I want to try to communicate that thought to you and preach on, they knew not the Lord. In the days we're living in, and it's already been preached from this pulpit already since it's happened, there's been preachers and men that have been admired and looked up to that have fell out of the things of God and out of the ministry. Even since I've been preaching, Brother Jeff, in the very short few, almost 7 years that I've been preaching, I have stood on platforms with men that are no longer in the ministry. Some even in prison, some are completely, their homes are destroyed. I don't say that to glory or be glad of it. It breaks my heart. And I understand I could be one of those people too. Don't mistake what I'm saying, and so could you. God has been very good in our life, and we're grateful for that, but we're not above falling and messing up. The Word of God is very clear, and it shows us here. There's a couple of young men that are in a place of position around the things of God. Nevertheless, they knew not the Lord. They did not know the Lord. Never time, Brother Ethan, somebody falls, it seems like, that we say, oh, they fell in a great big back. They've backslid on God. Listen, I don't know nobody's heart but mine. And I'm not here to tell you yours. I just know mine this evening. But it's not every time that somebody falls that they're backslid. Sometimes it's that they never knew the Lord to begin with. You say that's a hard thing and a hard truth to hear. It is. But it's true this evening. And it's a fact. And I've been in services where I've saw preachers' wives get saved. Oh, yes. I've known of men that claim to be preachers and then they got saved. They knew not the Lord. They was trying to do something. It was testified last night. And the Lord really began to move in my heart and seal this in what he'd have us to look at this evening. It was testified last night. A young man said that he thought he'd been saved for the last 16 years. He's leading the singing, leading the choir. And he was teaching Sunday school. But nevertheless, he was lost trying to do it in his own flesh the entirety of the time. But the Lord saved him this not terribly long ago, and he was testifying of that. Not everybody that says they're saved are. Do you understand that this evening? Everybody, listen, it ain't nap time, all right? Now listen to me just for a minute. Now, I promise you, this probably isn't popular preaching. It's okay, though. It's true. Not everybody that claims Christ is saved. If you know me at all, though, you know that I'm not here to try to make you doubt your salvation. I'm not here to talk you out of it or make you try to think twice about whether you know the Lord or not. If you know him, I'm glad you do, amen. I know that I do. I know that I'm going to heaven. And when I die, I don't know nobody else is. I can trust you, and I believe your testimony just like you do mine. But the fact of the matter is this. There's people that sit all around us, and they come to the house of God in service after service, and they don't know the Lord. They're lost, and they're going, they die. And it might come as a shock to some of them. In hell, they'll lift up their eyes because they're trusting in their self, and they're trusting in something. These young men, they were raised around the house of God. They were of the family and the line of Levi. They were of good people, amen. They had a godly heritage, but being kin to the preacher, being kin to good people that are saved, don't save you, amen. If your mom, and listen, it's been said many times that God only has children, he don't have no grandchildren. That's exactly right. And you either saved in here this evening or you're lost. And really deep down in your heart, whether you're saved or lost, you know that, amen. If you don't, you can get in the Word of God and find it out really quickly, amen. I want us to look at just a few things this evening. This isn't shouting preaching. It's not going to probably get a lot of amens, but I just want to share my heart. My heart is burdened over it. The Lord really moved in our service here Sunday morning. We praise the Lord for it, and we're thankful for it. But everybody in here that's saved, the Lord Lord begin to stir in our heart that's walking with God. But there's no doubt we could have looked around and seen people sitting in the very congregation where God was moving, and it did not faze them a bit more than nothing. And listen, you're either backslid or you're lost. You need to hear this evening. This is a serious thing. Time, you think you've got your entire life to get saved. Brother Danny testified, and I'm going to use it as an example, brother. You testified in the prayer room and how that his mother is getting up in years and he's praying for her. Amen. And I've got family members that are lost, and they know they're lost, and they've said they're lost, and they almost to the point to denying the very existence of God in heaven. And they go on for years and years, and I'm telling you, they don't know the Lord, and it's very evident and very obvious in their life. But these young men, they were around the house of God, and they were of the lineage of the people of God, and they knew the things of God, and they had a position in the house of God, but they did not know the Lord. Are you hearing me this evening? It's true. There's people that, unfortunately, they sometimes people get tripped up in their emotions. And sometimes, I don't think there's nobody in here. They may be, but I doubt there's anybody in here, amen, doing like old Hophni and Phinehas did in the Word of God, Eli's sons. I doubt there's anybody committing the egregious sins that they did. I doubt there's anybody that's coming down to the house of God and committing very wicked immorality the way that they did. But nevertheless, if they're lost, if you're lost, you're just as lost as they was, amen. You understand that there is nobody no more lost than anybody else. If you're lost, you're lost. And if you're saved, then you're saved, amen. You say, well, preacher, I'm not a drunkard or a drug addict. Don't make no difference. People that sit on church pews need saving just like people, amen, that are drunkards and drug addicts. Amen. That's exactly right, and that's the truth this evening, and I know it is. But the Bible says this in verse number 12. Now the sons, look what the Word of God says, the sons of Eli, what were they? They were sons of Belial, and they knew not the Lord. They didn't know the Lord, but yet they were trying to do the Lord's work. I mean, they were right in the middle of the house of God trying to perform something that they could not do in their own flesh. I want you to see here in verse number 12, firstly, they had a conflicting role. They were in a place, Brother Chris, they never should have been in. They had a position that they never should have had. They did not know the Lord. They wasn't saved. They was lost. Man that's lost has no business trying to do anything for the Lord other than getting saved. Amen. Boy, when you get saved, God will use anybody. Ain't it amazing? And I'm telling you, God, of all people in this building, the most unworthy, and I don't say this just to say it, the most unworthy, I feel like in my heart, is standing up here before you tonight. God will use anybody, but you've got to be saved, amen. You've got to know the Lord. You understand that I know about Donald Trump. I know he exists. I know he's the president of the United States, but I don't know him. I don't know him. There's a lot of people that think they know the Lord. They know about the Lord. You understand? They've been to the house of God. They may have come to church three times a week, may have sung in the choir. They may have raised their hand. They may have felt emotions, and that's not a bad thing. But you understand, without a relationship with the Lord, you're as lost as a ball in high weeds, amen? Does you no good. It's worth nothing to you. It'll benefit you none. You understand that these men, they had a position in the house of God. Now, we know they were very perverse and very openly wicked. You may be here this evening, you may be lost, and you're not very, you may live a good outward moral life. You know, morals, there's a lot of moral people that's in hell today because they lived a good moral life, but they never had a relationship with the Lord Jesus Christ. Salvation will change you, and it'll make you a new creature, and it does something. God's the only one. You understand, salvation is the only thing that can change you. You'll never turn over a new leaf and do better. You'll never, ever, ever in your life make a New Year's resolution and follow through with it. You'll break it somewhere along the way. But I'm telling you this to be true this evening. If the Lord saves you, He changes you. And I understand that change happens drastically in some people's life. Some people's it progresses more slowly. But nevertheless, there is change when the Lord saves somebody. And these men were lost. They had a conflicting role. And boy, I'm telling you, what a dangerous spot to be in a place of authority and claiming to do God's work and not even knowing God. It's a dangerous place to be. There's a lot of people that have been discouraged and they've got upset and they've got hurt around the things of God because of people trying to do things in their flesh. They're trying to serve God in their flesh. You understand, you cannot, it's already been said the other day, you cannot put your faith and trust in a man. You can't, they'll fail. The very best they can do, they can fail. Not every leader that claims to be saved and know God is. It's unfortunate, but it's true. Not everybody that claims to be a Christian is. You understand, a lot of this country, Brother Jeff, claims to be Christians, but boy, I'm telling you, you're hard-pressed to find somebody that lives by the Word of God, aren't you? That's the truth this evening. We are a Christian nation, but there's very few people in the day and hour in which we live in that follow what the Word of God says. Now, I'm not so naive to think that only people in here are people that saved, okay? I know there's people saved all over this country, and I'm glad they are. And I'm glad that God can move, and He can save anybody, and He can save anybody anywhere. But the truth is, not everybody that claims a title is that. Listen, for instance, I could tell you that I'm the Vice President of the United States. Does that make me the Vice President? No, sir. Not at all, and you better be glad, amen, that it don't as well. It does not just because I claim to be something. What my walk, what backs it up, that's what backs it up. My life, what my relationship with the Lord, that's what backs up salvation. You understand the Word of God is where it's found, and the Word of God is where it's given. And salvation comes through the Lord Jesus Christ. It is a relationship. These men had a conflicting role. They were in a place of leadership, but nevertheless, they were lost. They knew not the Lord. Now, I don't have time to preach about Eli and how bad he done of a job of with his children, because clearly he didn't call them out and do the job he should have. But nevertheless, these young men, even though they were allowed and they were let to get away with what they got away with for so long, it does not make an excuse for them. They still died and they still went to hell, the same as anybody else that's lost will. You might live the entirety. I'm telling you, my heart is heavy over this evening, and I'm trying to relate to you how it is in my heart. There are people that come to church, and they live their life so flippantly, and they just cruise through life, and they get down to the end of it, and they think they're okay, but really and truly, they never trusted the Lord as their Savior. And boy, it's a serious thing. To die and go to hell is unreversible. You understand that it'll never be changed. It's a serious, where your relationship, your position with an almighty God is a serious thing this evening, and you ought to take it as such. It is such a serious thing. I understand that there's people that get saved and they're saved forever. And once we get saved, we are saved forever. And ain't you glad of that? Nobody's never got saved and lost their salvation. That doctrine is contrary to the Word of God. And I can show you all throughout it if we had the time this evening. The truth is this. There are some people that is claiming to be saved, claiming Christ, yet they don't know the Lord. They know about Him. They don't know Him. I don't know the president on a first name basis. I can't talk to Him whenever I want to, but I do know the Lord Jesus Christ, and I can talk to Him anytime I want to. And He talks to me through His Word all the time. And I'm glad, amen, that I have a relationship with Him. I don't deserve one, but I'm thankful to have one. And if you're saved, you ought to as well. Notice in verse number 13, and the priest's custom with the people was that when any man offered sacrifice, the priest's servant came with while the flesh hook was in seething, with a flesh hook of three teeth in his hand, and he struck it into the pan, or kettle, or cauldron, or pot. All that the flesh hook brought up, the priest took for himself. So they did in Shiloh unto all the Israelites that came thither. Also, verse 15, before they burnt the fat, the priest's servant came and said to the man that sacrificed. Who was the priest's servant here? Who was these men, these young men? You understand, they were breaking the law of God. They were breaking the order that God had established for the sacrifice. And once they were breaking that order, it started with breaking the order of the sacrifice. The next thing you know, they were breaking the law of God. They were breaking the commandment of God. And the next thing you know, there was fornication taking place down at the house of God. Now, boy, that's a drastic change in sin, isn't it? But what you need to understand this evening, if you're lost or saved, either one, that sin does not stay small. It snowballs and grows if you do not deal with it, and if you do not let the Lord help you with it. And these young men were lost. They did not care. That's all they knew to do. That was their nature, was to sin and do wrong. The Bible said this. It said they came, they give flesh, the end of verse 15, to roast for the priest, for he will not have sodden flesh of thee, but raw. And they perverted the worship of God, the sacrifice of God. They changed it around. Boy, I'm telling you, ain't that the day we're living in? They pervert the worship of God. They pervert the way that God has established the things of the house of God, the Word of God, the laws of God. They change them and they change them. And boy, they pervert the worship of God. The next thing you know, amen, they don't have a church. They've got a nightclub. Amen. That's exactly right. They change these things. We live in a generation that they don't want the Word of God to change them. They want to change the Word of God. And they want it to fit their lifestyle. They don't want to fit God's lifestyle. And they do not want to give. Listen, you'll never get saved till you get to the end of yourself. And you understand that what you are is nothing and God is everything. His way is the best way. And He knows the beginning from the end. He is the Alpha and the Omega. He is the beginning and the end. And He does know what we need. But these men, they thought they knew best. Reminds me over in the book of Judges, it talks about there was a day when every man did that which was right in his own eyes. You remember that? Remember when they said that? There was a time when every man did that which was right in his own eyes. We're living in that day again. It seems like we're approaching it, aren't we? Everybody does what they think's best. And these young men, they were doing what they thought was best, not what God said was best. And what are you doing this evening? Are you doing what God says is best, or what you think is best? You ought to ask yourself that question. Notice this in verse 16. And if any man said unto him, let them not fail to burn the fat presently, and then take as much as thy soul desireth, then he would answer him, nay, but thou shalt give it me now, and if not, I will take it by force. Boy, they're getting hateful, ain't they? They're not gonna wait for what. You understand that they were to have a portion of this meat, but they weren't to have as much as they were taking. They were taking more than what God would allow for them. They were taking, may I say it this way, they were taking more liberty with what God had given them than they ought to. They were taking more from God than they ought to. Boy, how often are we guilty of that, taking more liberty with what God has given us than we ought to? That's the truth, amen. You might as well say amen, because we take advantage of the things God has given us, and we sometimes take more of what God has given us, and we get blessed, and God gives us so many wonderful things and blessings in this life, and we just want more, and we want more, and we want more, and it's not long until we get the blessings out of order, and we forget who blessed us with them, and we're praising and worshiping the blessings rather than the blesser. That happens often. These men, they give a very prideful warning. They had perverted worship. It was all messed up. And verse 16 and 17, they give a prideful warning. They said, if you'll not give it to us now, we're going to take it from you. We're going to come in and we're going to take not what's ours, but what we want. We're going to take it from you. And boy, I'm telling you, you ever get around the house of God, around people that, amen, always want to be in control, and they always want to, and I'm sure the pastor would agree with this. And there's nobody here like that, so don't look up here at me like you're that person, okay? But listen here. You know, I've been around churches and been in places where the pastor get up and somebody jump up and tell him 14 things and correct him every way in the world. You know what I'm talking about. You've seen people like that, amen. Every mountain church up here's got one, amen. That's right. They've got one in them, most of them, amen. Maybe not all of them, but most of them do. And they've got somebody, amen, that'll jump up and they don't want to run things, but boy, they sure do want to run things, don't they? They jump up and they're loud with their mouth. And I think of that in correlation with this. They said they was going to take what they wanted by force. There's been many people around the things of God that they tried to do something in their own power because they wanted in control. And these young men had a little bit of authority, and boy, they squandered it and ruined it and threw it away because they didn't know the Lord. They were lost. They were doing something in their own flesh and in their own power. I want you to flip over a chapter, would you? 1 Samuel chapter number 3 and verse number 11 through verse 14. We'll spend the remainder of our time there just for a moment this evening, and I'll be done. The Bible said this in 1 Samuel chapter 3 and verse number 11. And the Lord said to Samuel, behold, I will do a thing in Israel. And the Lord has raised up the young man Samuel now. And we know the great works that Samuel did and how that God used him to establish Saul and Saul and David and Solomon. We know what God did, the great work that God did through him. And Samuel was a great character in the Word of God. And the Lord is raising him up. He's a young man now. He's been taken down to the temple to live with Eli, this priest who really is one of the worst priests, if not the worst one we read about in the Word of God, done an awful, terrible job. But he's took down there to live with him because, nevertheless, God has got him in this position of power. God's getting ready to take him out of it. Notice this, verse 11, the Lord said to Samuel, behold, I will do a thing in Israel at which both the ears of everyone that heareth it shall tingle. Now, how about that? In other words, God's getting ready to do something big, amen. God's getting ready to take care of business. Look what the Bible said. In that day, I will perform against Eli all things which I have spoken concerning his house. When I begin, I will also make an end. Boy, sometimes we see wickedness and evil and perverseness rise up in leadership, and we get discouraged, don't we? We've saw it even in our country in the last few years, haven't we? Amen, that's right. We've seen oppression from political leaders. We've seen opposition from different people.

0: Amen. God's getting ready to take care of business. Look what the Bible said. In that day, I will perform against Eli all things which I have spoken concerning his house. When I begin, I will also make an end. Boy, sometimes we see wickedness and evil and perverseness rise up in leadership, and we get discouraged, don't we? We've saw it even in our country in the last few years, haven't we? Amen, that's right. We've seen oppression from political leaders. We've seen opposition from different people. In other words, God's getting ready to do something big, amen. God's getting ready to take care of business. Look what the Bible said. In that day, I will perform against Eli all things which I have spoken concerning his house. When I begin, I will also make an end. Boy, sometimes we see wickedness and evil and perverseness rise up in leadership, and we get discouraged, don't we? We've saw it even in our country in the last few years, haven't we? Amen, that's right. We've seen oppression from political leaders. We've seen opposition from different people that's in places of position. They're wicked. Boy, it's a sad thing if you think about it. They're in hell. They're in hell today. They did not know the Lord. They were lost. They did not know God. They were in the things of God. They were around the things of God. They knew the truth of God. They come to church a lot more than you do or I do. They knew about God, but they did not know Him. They didn't know Him. That's all the difference. That's all the difference. You understand this evening? That is all the difference. You can come to the house of God 400 zillion times till you die, but if you don't never trust Christ and have a relationship with Him and allow Him to save you, you'll go to hell just the same as a drunkard on the street.
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2: Revelation chapter number 21. When you find your passage of Scripture there, stand with me for the reading of God's Word. Now, I'm going to be truthful with you. Miss Brandy only got verses 1 through 7 from me this week. I'm going to read verses 1 through 7. Then we're going to flip over to verse 22 and read down through the end of the chapter. So if you are watching the screen, after we get to verse 7, you won't have it any longer. Revelation 21, verse 1, I saw a new heaven and a new earth. For the first heaven and the first earth were passed away, and there was no more sea. And I, John, saw the holy city, New Jerusalem, coming down from God out of heaven, prepared as a bride adorned for her husband. And I heard a great voice out of heaven saying, Behold, the tabernacle of God is with men. And He will dwell with them, and they shall be His people. And God Himself shall be with them and be their God. And God shall wipe away all tears from their eyes, and there shall be no more death, neither sorrow, nor crying, neither shall there be any more pain, for the former things are passed away. And He that sat upon the throne said, Behold, I make all things new. And He said unto me, Write, for these words are true and faithful. And He said unto me, It is done. I love that, don't you? It is done. I am Alpha and Omega, the beginning and the end. I will give unto him that is athirst of the fountain of the water of life freely. He that overcometh shall inherit all things, and I will be his God, and he shall be my son. Verse 9, I'm just going to read this. Come hither, I will show thee the bride, the Lamb's wife. Verse number 22. And I saw no temple therein, for the Lord God Almighty and the Lamb are the temple of it. And the city had no need of the sun, neither of the moon to shine in it. For the glory of God did lighten it, and the Lamb is the light thereof. And the nations of them which are saved shall walk in the light of it. And the kings of the earth do bring their glory and honor into it. And the gates of it shall not be shut all by day, for there shall be no night there. And they shall bring the glory and honor of the nations into it, and there shall in no wise enter into it anything that defileth, neither whatsoever worketh abomination or maketh a lie, but they which are written in the Lamb's book of life. Father, we thank you for this opportunity, and I pray, God, in the moments to come, that you would be honored and glorified in everything said and done. Lord, we praise you and we thank you in Jesus' name. Amen. Amen. You can be seated. In verse number 1 of Revelation 21, John says, I saw. In verse number 2, he said, I saw. In verse number 3, he said, I heard. In verse number 9, it says, come hither. You say, well, what's important about all of them? Well, if he's seeing, if he's hearing, and if he's moving, all of those deal with our senses, correct? We know it's raining when we go and we hear the rain falling. We see the rain falling, and we feel the rain falling. Things that our senses can experience, we know are real, correct? We know when it's too hot.

0: in the sanctuary, don't we? Some of y'all do. Because if the temperature's not right, you feel hot, you feel sweaty, you see perspiration that is coming off, and you experience those things. Here is something that the reason why this is important to me this morning is because what John is writing in the book of the Revelation is not a fairy tale. It's not something that he is imagining. It is not something that has caught him by surprise and he is trying to figure out how to describe what is happening. He is experiencing it because heaven is real. I'm going to be truthful this morning. I think the problem with most followers of Jesus is we live like heaven and hell and eternity are not literal. I was even reading some things this week about heaven, and it's funny to me that there are intellectual, philosophical people that live in this world that don't believe that eternity is real. They believe it to be some made-up thing that religions have come up with, or that Christianity has just kind of put out there to promote a cause or something of that nature. And I've read some of those ideas, but here's what I know is the closest one to Jesus in his ministry, the closest one to sit with him at the Passover, the closest that was called, so close he was called the Beloved, actually got to experience something, because if you go all the way back to Revelation chapter number 1 and you find John on the Isle of Patmos. He had been boiled in oil for preaching the gospel, and God delivered him. If you read church history, it tells us that they bound his hands and feet, put him in oil, and lit a fire underneath the cauldron to boil him publicly and to kill him publicly for preaching the gospel. But what happened was that oil, as it began to heat up, began to permeate and to penetrate down inside the fibers of those binds, and it turned him loose. And when he jumped out of that cauldron, he began to preach the gospel. Well, according to Roman law, you couldn't kill a man twice for the same offense. And so what they did was they put him on the Isle of Patmos to try to work him to death. But what happened was he was in the Spirit on the Lord's Day. It'd do us all a little bit of good, wouldn't it, if we decided that on... And somebody said, well, do you believe that was Sunday? I believe he gave us Monday, Tuesday, Wednesday, Thursday, Friday, Saturday, and Sunday. And it'd be good for us to be in the Spirit of the Lord on every day instead of just one day. Amen. To walk in him. Now, Brother Jonathan's got me fired up. I'm going to preach. Amen. And so you just listen. And so he was on the Isle of Patmos when all of a sudden he said, I was in the Spirit on the Lord's Day and I heard a voice like mighty waters rushing, roaring. And he turned and saw. He didn't see a ghost. He didn't see an apparition. He didn't see a hologram. He didn't see a projection. But he saw the resurrected, glorified body of Jesus Christ. And he fell in fear at the feet of Jesus. And the Bible says that Jesus put his hand on John's right hand and said, be not afraid. It is I that was dead and am alive. I'm glad for a little English lesson that was dead is past tense. Am alive is present tense and ongoing. He's no more alive today than he was then, and he's no more alive then than he is today. He is the great I am. He always has been, always will be. He's never been I was. He never will be more than he is. Glory to the Lamb. Then you know the story. You come into Revelation 2 and 3. And John is being the dictator, dictating the letters to the seven churches, which are applicable for us today. What they represent, what was going on. And you can read those letters, and as those letters continue on down to the last one, we find at that letter that the man of the house is on the outside looking in. The Bible says, behold, I stand at the door and knock. We use that verse for evangelism. We use that verse to present the gospel. But when Jesus was talking to John, he was talking to a church that got so busy, got so full of programs, got so big on their self that they didn't need Jesus in the house anymore. got to the point to where they could carry on and keep on keeping on without the man of the house being in the house.
1: Right.
0: And all of a sudden he says, I stand at the door and knock. Here's what I like about the rest of that verse. If any man will hear me and open the door. I've done a little word study one time on opening the door. You know, it doesn't mean that you've got to fling it wide open. It doesn't mean that it's got to be double doors. It basically means this. If somebody will unlatch it, I'll come back in. Several years ago, I preached a message on who shut the door and who's going to let him back in. And the mama come to me afterwards and said, my son kept saying, I don't know who's outside, mama, but somebody needs to let him back in, because the preacher keeps asking who's going to let him in. So somebody go let him in. Hey, I'm glad, aren't you, that he didn't say, you've got to be the cleanest, you've got to be the best, you've got to be the most well-dressed, you've got to be the richest, you've got to be the most eloquent, but whoever will hear me and open the door, I will come in and sup with him, and he with me, and I will be his God.
1: Amen.
0: Hallelujah to his name. And then Revelation chapter 4 says, I saw a window open and a voice saying, come up hither. John was transported into the portals of heaven. And from there all the way to the end of the book, John gets to see what we're seeing unfold. It was unveiled for John, and we're seeing it unfold now before us. The truth is, the Bible is full of almost 27% prophecy talking about the coming of Jesus Christ and the end of the age. Almost 27%. If that number be true, it's important you and I understand what the Bible has to say about prophecy. Matthew's gospel, I'm getting somewhere. You with me?
1: Amen.
0: Matthew's prophecy, recording the words of Jesus, especially in the Olivet Discourse, lets us know about wars and famines, earthquakes, false prophets, and the abomination of desolation preceding the second coming. Jesus was saying himself, and Matthew's important, you and I understand what the Bible has to say about prophecy. Matthew's gospel, I'm getting somewhere. You with me?
1: Amen.
0: Matthew's prophecy, recording the words of Jesus, especially in the Olivet Discourse, lets us know about wars and famines, earthquakes, false prophets, and the abomination of desolation preceding the second coming. Jesus was saying himself in Matthew's gospel, and we had to get to another terminal to be able to get on a plane so I could get home. Now, I hadn't seen my wife and my children in 7 days. And I'm going to tell you something. There was some folks on that plane that left some things behind, and when we went to go get them, because we were in the wrong place and that we're preoccupied with the wrong things, just as that TSA officer, that airplane dude, shut that gate, and I was literally at the line and I could see. So I know somebody in here's got to be feeling some conviction. I could see the people that had been on that trip in front of me, I could see them. I could see the plane that I was supposed to get on. But when he shut the door, he said, you're too late. You can't cross the line. And I said, I'm not too late. I still see them. He said, we've give the last call. You can't cross the line. Now, I'm going to be honest with you. I may be short and I may be little. I'm just wound up real tight. And I looked at that little dude who won't American, and I said, I don't much think you're big enough to keep me off of that plane. And he said, I may not be, but they might be. And I turned around and there was some security officers that were standing behind me. I couldn't have took them. And so I had to stand behind the line and I had to wait for another plane to leave to carry me home. Listen to what I'm telling you. You and I are living in the days of grace, a grace that is sufficient for every burden, a grace that is sufficient for every battle, a grace that is sufficient to heal you of every bit of brokenness, a grace that can cover a multitude of sins, a grace that can reach down into the depths of hell and bring out the worst of the worst and set them on a pathway to heaven. But here's what I'm telling you this morning, there will be no second load, there will be no plane. I cannot

0: get my seat transferred from one plane ticket to the next. When it comes time for him to call us home, there's only one way out of here, and that's by the cross. And now you have an opportunity to come through grace and make it to heaven. I didn't mean to get there, but we got there. You read about the vials and the trumpets and the bowls and the judgment that's to come. The Apostle Paul talks about in 1 Thessalonians about that resurrection. For the dead in Christ shall rise first, and then those which are alive and remain shall be caught up together. And what a reunion that's going to be. Hallelujah to his name. He also talks about that there is going to be a man of lawlessness, or the Antichrist, that is going to come on the stage and to see. Jesus said that things are going to get so tricky that even the elect could possibly, maybe, be deceived. He warns about what's coming. The Apostle Paul also talks about in 2 Timothy, we looked at this just a few weeks ago, that there's going to be moral decline and decay that's going to be around. There's going to be social attitudes and things that'll be happening around us that's going to make it hard to do what we're doing today. You don't think it's coming? It's coming. I read a testimony of a man who led his church to continue to have service during COVID, and he was put in jail for 7 days because he just kept on having church. It's coming. It's coming. The question is, if the government tells us you can't worship, how many of you are going to be willing to come to Grassy Creek Baptist Church and still sit in your pew that's had your name on it since you were born, and you've been sitting in the same place your entire Christian life? And how many of us are still going to say, that's my church when we go by? Or are we going to turn away and look away and not be willing to come out when the government says you can't worship Jesus anymore?
1: Right.
0: A friend of mine was in communist China, preached in an underground church. And a few years after that, the government found out about the church and bulldozed it down while believers were praying for deliverance. I can't help but think that while those believers were on their face begging God for deliverance, that they felt the ground shaking of that bulldozers as they come over that underground church. But when they lifted up their eyes, they didn't see a communist government. They didn't see a bulldozer. They didn't smell the diesel smoke from the exhaust of a bulldozer. But what they smelled was the rose of Sharon, the lily of the valley. What their eyes saw was not a bulldozer, but it was paradise. And they got delivered ultimately and completely. And we love to shout. We love to think, oh yes, praise God. But what if it was you that was feeling it? What if it was you that was experiencing? We're not far from here. And then John the Apostle, we read what he talks about, and how that even in 1 John he talks about there's a spirit of Antichrist that is going to be upon the earth. It's here, isn't it? It's here. People scowl at you when you pray. People scowl at you when you wear a shirt that says something about Jesus. And if they don't scowl at you, here's what's going on in our culture. They're making a dollar off of it. Now listen, I'm not picking. I promise you this morning, I'm not nitpicking or axe grinding in any way. But it's amazing to me that in the same store, you can buy a shirt that says Jesus saves, and then right two racks down, you can find something that's got all kinds of vulgarity on it. It's because Jesus saves has become a dollar-making slogan. It's not a reality that there's a heaven to gain and a hell to shun. I'm headed somewhere. You still with me? That made some of you mad. Then we find that Peter and Jude discuss. Peter talks about the great day of the Lord in 2 Peter chapter 2, verses 3 through 13. And Jude talks about the apostasy and judgment to come in Jude 14 and 15. He said, preacher, how's that got to do with anything about what you just read? That's our pathway home. That's our journey home. And what I read to you is when it's all over. What I read in your hearing in Revelation 21, if you go back to chapter 20, the devil's cast into the lake of fire. He ain't no more. The Antichrist, the beasts, they're no more. They're cast into the lake of fire. It's over. The great white throne judgment has taken place, and everyone that has rejected Christ here is now cast into the lake of fire and brimstone. It's over. And John, if you read verse 15 of chapter 20, and whosoever was not found written in the book of life was cast into the lake of fire. That's the end. It's sobering. But I'm glad that the book doesn't end right there.
1: Amen.
0: I mean, can you imagine John? Now listen, I'm going to paint a picture. I don't know how much, just so you know, I've got 10 pages worth of notes for outline, and I'm just not even really going to look at them much. Got too much on my heart. Could you imagine what it's like for John saw them. He was the only one on Calvary. John saw them crucify Jesus. John was there when he cried out, "It is finished." John was there when they pulled his body down. John was there 3 days later when Mary come knocking on the door and said, "We've been to the tomb. The stone's rolled away. His body's gone. There's nothing but clothes, that grave clothes laying on that sheet of rock that's there, that slab of stone that is there. We don't know where he is." And John ran and outran Peter. John was got to go in, and John saw the grave clothes. John saw the empty tomb. John saw the face napkin. He's the only one out of the gospel writers that tells us that that face napkin was folded up, laying to the side. And John said, "I've seen him do that before. We've eaten supper before. He ain't gone. He's coming back. He's not gone. He'll be back." And he left believing the miracle of Jesus coming. And John saw it. And John saw all of the judgment that come upon the earth. And then John saw, can you imagine, looking on the face of Lucifer, hearing his hideous voice as he screams his vile words at Christ. And then an angel comes down, grabs him. Listen, I'm country. I don't know how else. I'm redneck. I believe with all a shadow of doubt that Michael the archangel grabs Lucifer by the nape of the neck, grabs him by the seat of the pants, and picks him up and takes him to the shoreline of the lake of fire and brimstone and pitches him in. And while he's screaming as he's falling, "I want to be on the backside of the throne saying, 'Glory to the Lamb! Worthy is the Lamb! Victory is ours forever!'"
1: Amen.
0: John then sees great and small, every nation, every tribe, every tongue, every Christ-denying unbeliever cast into the lake of fire. Everyone not found written in the Lamb's book of life cast into the lake of fire. And then all of a sudden, scene changes. Instead of dark, instead of despair, instead of fear, instead of ugliness and death, John starts out, "And I saw a new heaven and a new

0: that he saw. And then this angel that's been escorting him through every bit of it says, look this way. Yeah. And when it points, all of a sudden, all of the darkness is driven out by the glory of God the Father and God the Son, and the Lamb is the light of it. And there's a new heaven and a new earth, because all of what was prior is passed away. And there's no more division. There's no more sin. There's no more filth. You can sit down, brother. Thank you. And none of that is the same. Why? Because it's all new. And John's whole demeanor has to change, because then he says, this is what I've been looking for. This is what I've been waiting on. This is what I've been wanting. For just a few minutes, I want to preach to you on the lights of home. The latter part of that chapter that I read to you, it says in verse number 24, and the nations of them which are saved shall walk in the light of it. How many of you got porch light at home? Growing up, those porch lights meant something. If the porch light was on, it meant that I wasn't. The porch light was on, it meant mom and daddy won't. It meant that there was a vacancy inside that home. Growing up, if I was coming home, the last thing I was to do before I went to bed was to cut the porch light off. That was a signal to my dad that everybody was in the house, that I had gotten home. And growing up as a kid, and even as an adult, there have been times, even on vacation. Now listen to me, I'm going to try to draw a parallel right here. Even on vacation, I love going to the beach. Say amen. Ain't nothing like getting sunburnt, salty and sandy and crusty, and then coming back to the mountains. Amen. Don't leave me down there forever. I ain't much on crabs. And these things in that water that'll eat you. At least you can get in the Toe River up here and ain't nothing wanting to eat you. Amen? You might get bit, but it ain't going to eat you. Even on joyous trips, when we would come home, if it was after dark, I could see that porch light on. And I knew I was close to home. I can remember, even in the summertime when the leaves would be thick, we would come around this one curve. My mom and daddy had vans. Some of y'all don't know what that means, and it shows. My mom and daddy had a Ford Aerostar van. I always got the back seat. We'd fight over it sometimes. We'd fist fight over it, getting that back seat. You know why? It was bigger. I didn't have to leave nothing hanging off if I wanted to lay down. And I'd get in that back seat, and I could tell by the curves in the road where we were. We'd come around this one curve, and I'd sit up, get to looking for the porch light, because I knew we were almost home. There's been times in my adult life I've been gone. I've longed to see that porch light. How about you? Now, when we come to our house, you can actually see the porch light from Halltown Road. Now, I'll come around and I even leave a barn light on for the critters. Everything needs a porch light. Everything needs a light of home to let it know where to get back to. Amen. So I even leave the barn light on. And if I've been away from home, I start looking for that light to shine. Why? Because I've got a deep desire to be home. Now, I've said all I've said prior to coming to here because I want you to understand that according to what the Bible tells us in prophecy, our journey is coming to a place.
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1: ABC News, I'm Chuck Sievertson. Three fires in Spokane, Washington have burned over 5,000 acres. Officials estimate at least 600 structures have been damaged or destroyed. Fire crews are fighting fires in Central California. PG&E's Jeff Smith says they're monitoring whether any power line should be de-energized.
2: Vegetation does not take a long time to dry out. And when you have that dry vegetation, it always increases the possibility of wildfires.
1: Iran's foreign minister says negotiations with Oman on the Strait of Hormuz are in their final stages, but there are no details yet. That from Iranian state media. Mideast allies pressured President Trump to call off attacks on Iran. This after Iran made threats of counterattacks. Senator Bernie Moreno, in a video on X today, said his former son-in-law and fellow Ohio lawmaker, Congressman Max Miller, should not be serving in the House and should seek professional help. Miller defending himself against allegations of domestic abuse. This is ABC News. Two Greek firefighting helicopters collided in midair today as they were battling a wildfire west of Athens, sending one aircraft crashing. Two crew members were killed. August 1st was President Trump's deadline for federal agencies to develop a framework for conducting government assessments of AI tools before public release. It follows the discovery of at least two systems going rogue to conduct their own cyber attacks. ABC's Rebecca Jarvis.
3: President Trump saying his administration is trying to strike a balance between safety and innovation.
4: We're looking at controls. We're also making sure that we lead.
3: But as AI continues to advance, growing concerns about where the technology could go and with how rapidly the technology is changing.
5: If we uplink now, Skynet will be in control of your military.
6: But you'll be in control of Skynet. Right?
3: Questions remain about how long humans can keep control over their creation before life imitates art.
1: Chuck Sievertson, ABC News.
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I'm Maria Danz, and he's about to release a newly remastered edition of one of his albums. I'll tell you which one coming up. Right now, The Police.

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0: The Harlem Shuffle, that's the Rolling Stones. I'm Maria Danz, and I found this list of the longest-running rock bands that have never broken up. And you know, the Rolling Stones were at the top of that list. They've been together since 1962, and they're still putting out albums and even talking about possibly, maybe, hopefully, doing a tour next year.
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0: Wholehearted, that's extreme. I'm Maria Danz, and I don't know if this is extreme or not, but Tony Romo has been placed on leave by CBS Sports until further notice, unquote. Now, J.J. Watt is going to replace him, and J.J. will now work alongside Jim Nance and Tracy Wolfson. This, of course, happened after Romo's July 23rd arrest on suspicion of operating a vehicle while under the influence. I don't know if he's coming back, but he's got a court date set for September 21st.
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0: aggressive. She doesn't give up.
1: But back in Detroit, we met voters excited about El Sayed.
2: He's actually looks like he's willing to work for the people.
3: What do you say to Democrats who think that Abdul al-Sayed wouldn't be able to win in a general election?
4: I would say look at Trump, because people said that about him, too.
5: Our Avery Harper, the winner faces former Republican Congressman Mike Rogers in November. Flight attendants with WestJet, Canada's second largest airline, went on strike today in a dispute over pay. Hundreds of flights have been canceled. Chuck Sievertson, ABC News.
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0: Pour Some Sugar on Me, that's Def Leppard. I'm Maria Danza, and, you know, fans have already heard some new music from them. The single Rejoice, which came out earlier this year to coincide with their concert residency in Vegas. And Joe Elliott said that they'd be working on the new album all along, and they did. And their next studio album, they say they're going to have it out in early 2027, so we'll keep you posted.
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0: John Cafferty and the Beaver Brown Band on the Dark Side. I'm Maria Danza, and yesterday was the first day of women's professional baseball, their professional baseball league, the first of its kind in more than 70 years, going all the way back to the All-American Girls Professional Baseball League, which of course was made famous in the movie A League of Their Own. There's only four teams right now, and they say their mantra, this isn't a league, it's a movement.
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0: Collective Soul and Shine. I'm Maria Danza, and it's only August 2nd, so you still got some time to plan a vacation for the summer. And they made this list of the vacation spots that make people the happiest. And at the top of the list is Tulum, Mexico. But several American cities made the list. The highest ranking one was Las Vegas, coming at number 4. Then Maui at 6. New York City at number 7. Chicago came in at number 9. Austin at 12. And New Orleans came in at number 13.
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1: ABC News, I'm Chuck Sievertson. Update of the mass shooting at a fast food restaurant in Twin Falls, Idaho yesterday. Three people were killed and another five were injured. Police Chief Matthew Hicks this afternoon.
2: At this time, we can confirm that the suspect, 24-year-old Chad Williams, is deceased from a self-inflicted gunshot wound.
1: Police say an off-duty officer and a citizen were there and armed and returned fire, and say that that drove the shooter away from the scene, preventing further casualties. No word about a motive. Iran government media saying the Iranian foreign minister phoned U.S. allies in the Mideast, warning them about any new U.S. attacks, and apparently got those allies to pressure President Trump to stop them, as Trump says he called them off on the urging of regional allies, and saying he insists on Iran approving a deal quickly. Three fires in Spokane, Washington have burned at least 600 structures, with hundreds more threatened, officials say. This is ABC News. Wildlife officials warning Americans to stay alert outdoors this summer as bear sightings become more common. ABC's Ike Ajachi.
3: Colorado Parks and Wildlife says there's been a 155% increase in bear activity this year in Douglas County between Denver and Colorado Springs. According to the Wall Street Journal, in California, South Lake Tahoe police have received 174 bear calls already this year, compared to 97 at this time last year. The reason? Bear populations have increased due to conservation efforts, and experts believe they're being forced into more populated areas.
1: No Powerball winner again, ABC's Will Gans.
4: The jackpot rolls over again with no grand prize winners following Saturday night's drawing. So maybe not $707 million, but the jackpot has grown to an estimated $748 million. That's the 12th largest Powerball prize in history.
1: Chuck Sievertson, ABC News.
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0: Motley Crue, Smoking in the Boys' Room. I'm Maria Danza. Thanks so much for hanging out with us on this Sunday. And if you love the movie Clueless, as if, who didn't? Anyway, they're finally getting around to making a TV version. And yes, Alicia Silverstone is going to play Cher in this. It takes place 30 years after the original film. And she finds out a lot. She's successful in business, and she's mastered motherhood. That is, until her daughter goes to high school, and then, well, Cher finds herself clueless all over again.
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2: 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The government is over $38 trillion in debt, which means the IRS isn't slowing down. And the tax code is complex and unforgiving. So it's not surprising if you're one of the millions of Americans that owe back taxes to the IRS. 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

0: Sweet talking woman, that's Electric Light Orchestra. I'm Maria Danz, and it looks like the Dodgers did what they do. They agreed to a blockbuster trade with the Tigers for back-to-back Cy Young winner Tarek Skubal less than 48 hours before the trade deadline. So they were already favorites to win a third consecutive World Series. They say this pretty much guarantees they're going to win again. We'll see.
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0: reason President Trump called off weekend attacks is because Iran convinced U.S. allies to dissuade Trump or else they would attack them too. Investigators believe Iran could be behind attacks on water plants in a number of states over the past week. This is ABC News. An off-duty state trooper and an armed citizen fired toward a gunman at the In-N-Out Burger in Idaho yesterday, who killed himself after killing two others. And while police have no motive, we're told his family is cooperating.
1: It helps a lot because then we can get into social media, his telephone and all those things, and finally what his motivation was. What's going on here?
0: Former NYPD Chief of Detectives, ABC News contributor Robert Boyce. The city of Mount Airy, North Carolina, inspiration for TV's Mayberry. Now under a state of emergency, the river in the area rising 14 feet in a matter of hours overnight. Ariana Grande stepping away from the public eye as talk intensifies about her health and her thin appearance. President Trump played in the Bedminster Club Championship at his golf club in New Jersey today. He says that he's honored to have shot a 70 to win the tournament. Given the fact, he says, that unlike the rest of the field, I'm given very little time to practice. I'm Wayne Cabot, ABC News.
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Don't Stop Believing, that's Journey. I'm Maria Danza, and Darius Rucker, does he have one more Hootie tour left in him? I'll tell you what he has to say coming up. Right now, it's America.

0: 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We'll keep you posted.
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0: She's So Cold. That's the Rolling Stones. I'm Maria Danza. Happy 83rd birthday to Mick Jagger, just celebrated this past week. All right, so what sports team in America is the most valuable? And this is in all the American sports, the big four, of course. And the Cowboys are still at the top of that list. We're $13 billion, even though they haven't won in a long time. They're still at the top. After that, we've got the Golden State Warriors, L.A. Rams, New York Giants, and the L.A. Lakers. The rest of the top 10, New York Knicks, New England Patriots, San Francisco 49ers, Philadelphia Eagles, and the Yankees, who I thought would be a lot closer to the top, are at number 10.
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0: Elton John and Crocodile Rock. I'm Maria Danza, and Bernie Taupin said that Elton's got a new record coming out. It's probably going to come out the beginning of next year. But he himself, Bernie Taupin, has a solo album. It's called The Sea Has No Mercy, and that's coming out on October 23rd. And that's going to do it for me. Thank you for listening. Enjoy the rest of your weekend and have a great week.
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1: ABC News, I'm Wayne Cabot. Both U.S. and global oil are down about 4% now after President Trump decided not to carry out a major attack in Iran this weekend. President Trump saying on Air Force One a short time ago that a deal with Iran is imminent. Iran says the Strait of Hormuz will not return to the way it was before the war. Investigators not confirming that Iran is behind cyber attacks on dozens of U.S. water plants over the past week, but says that the hacks do have the hallmarks of being from Iran. Now 60,000 people in eastern Washington state are out of their homes from wildfires.
2: And this was my happy place.
3: The place Eric Frank has called home since 1980, now reduced to ash.